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1: 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Two great shows, great openings, great guests. You're going to love it, I promise. The week is over, officially, and the weekend begins right now. We salute our armed forces, police officers, firefighters, emergency personnel, our brothers and sisters in ICE. That's right, I said it. And our trucker friends. That's right. We salute the men and women in Ukraine and Israel and Iran. And you, the American people, red-blooded Americans. Good night, Spritey and Griffey and Pepsi and Smokey. Good night, Zelda and Gigi. Good night, Indy and Patton and Rory. Good night, I said Gigi, but we'll say it again. And good night, Marty and Barney. Good night, Dad. Good night, Mom. We're holding down the fort here. Good night, Leo. Good night, Joe and Bernard. Good night, Teddy. Good night, Tony. Good night, Eric. Good night, Lou. Good night, all the other great patriots who have passed. Don't forget tomorrow night, Life, Liberty.
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11: For the decision. I'm Lisa Lucera, Fox News. President Trump thanking Supreme Court Chief Justice John Roberts for ordering work on the White House ballroom to continue for now.
12: The military is being taken care of because of the military component for drones and for missiles and for bulletproof glass and for all of the things that you've needed. The military's wanted this done for 100 years.
11: The temporary order allows the work to go on while the high court considers an emergency appeal of a lower court ruling which ordered it to stop because Congress did not approve the construction. The president made those comments in Myrtle Beach, South Carolina, where he lent his support to Senator Darlene Graham.
12: If we lose, you're going to lose your border. You're going to lose your tax cuts. You're going to lose everything that we've done. We've gotten the biggest tax cuts in history.
11: Darlene Graham was appointed to fill the rest of her late brother's term, but faces a runoff election on Tuesday against Congressman Ralph Norman. Meanwhile, Vice President J.D. Vance took his midterms message to his hometown of Middletown, Ohio, where he touted the economic accomplishments of the administration.
13: Imports for capital goods are reaching historic peaks because when we build these facilities, we've also got to put the beautiful equipment to go into them. Demand for metal cutting and similar machine tools is hitting its highest levels in a century in the United States of America.
11: Vance urged the workers at the Cleveland

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here for you on America at Night. Phone numbers are as follows. 1-844-42-McGraw. 1-844-462-4729. There's some interesting news. The last couple of nights we've been debating, arguing, mulling over tax breaks and tax cuts and picking winners and losers and how local governments pit big companies, right, give big companies tax breaks to help out the big corporations to move into town.

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5: 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Gary McNamara and Eric Harley talk about everything from politics to social issues and news of the day. Whether you're up late or you're just starting your day, welcome to the show. 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
6: All across America, we are Red Eye Radio. He is Eric Harley, and I'm Gary McNamara.
7: Hi.
6: Thanks for being here.
7: Thank you.
6: You know, we talked about the polling for the Wisconsin primary, Democratic primary.
7: Mm-hmm.
6: You saw that story yesterday. A polling outfit that admitted surveys it released on the Los Angeles mayor's race and the Democratic gubernatorial primary in Wisconsin were fake and is now out of business. What business were they in? If it was fake and they sold the poll to anybody, they never, they've committed fraud. Median Strategies, a company that released polls indicating Democratic Mayor Karen Bass of Los Angeles and Wisconsin Democratic gubernatorial candidate Francisca Hong leading their rivals by wide margins, announced this week that the surveys were a hoax and that it has closed its doors. The fabricated polls by Media Strategies entered the political information ecosystem and were reported on social media by some local TV newscast and by online reporting outlets. Media Strategies was created as a short-term social experience to examine how purported polling information could enter and spread throughout the political information ecosystem without independent verification. The company posted on its website, Median Strategies has concluded its polling project that was not a polling project and will not publish additional polls. The company told Fox News the organization was not affiliated with any candidate, political action committee, or party. Media Strategies first released a poll showing Bass with a 12-point lead over the Los Angeles City Council member Rahman, a rival in the June mayoral primary and a Democrat Socialist of America member. The poll cited the responses of 560 people from Los Angeles and a 4.1 margin of error. It was completely bogus.
7: Wow.
6: Bass ended up edging Rahman by 5 points in the primary, with Republican Spencer Pratt, who was running as an independent in the Democratic-dominated city, coming in third. So there you go. Looking at the, what is this here? In Wisconsin, a media strategy.

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1: Now, it's Red Eye Radio. Gary McNamara and Eric Harley talk about everything from politics to social issues and news of the day. 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
2: All across America, we are Red Eye Radio. He is Eric Harley and I'm Gary McNamara. Welcome and good morning. Thanks so much for being here this morning.
3: Yeah, thank you very much.
2: How's everybody doing?
3: Mr. Crypto King over here.
2: I put in, now you, just in case people are just tuning in for the first time on this one, we talked about it yesterday. My X account was hacked. I don't have any idea why. You know, the thing that I never got, you know, when you log on from anywhere else, you get the notification from Twitter.
3: Right. Yeah.
2: I got nothing. Mm. I got no notification that somebody was logging in from a different internet site.
3: Yeah.
2: Never got anything.
3: Or that
2: I was logging in from anywhere else.
3: Right.
2: That never appeared anywhere. So, yesterday I put in a thing, to X or 36 hours ago that I've been hacked. I've heard nothing since. You yesterday, I know, put in that, you know, there was somebody impersonating me. And I put in a second, request. Hey, I've been hacked. And they said, we have it. We're working on it.
3: Right.
2: So that's what I got right now. So if you go to my X page and you see there's two posts on crypto that, what was the one? I've won 107 or not one. I've made $117,000. Yesterday I got a car. I got a Range Rover from my crypto. And, today I'm not sure what it is.
3: It's along those lines. I'll, let's see if I can find it here. I'm gonna start following you on, social media closer so I can, you know, keep up with all the, where is it? There it is. All right. Yeah. Your crypto portfolio is just
2: going through
3: banging.
2: The roof.
3: It's
2: and you know me.
3: Yeah.
2: I'm the kind of person that puts my financial information of how I'm doing on investments on X.
3: This one is more nefarious. This being the second one, which was posted yesterday afternoon. No, Tuesday afternoon. I used to be a crypto trading skeptic, which applies to you because you still are.
2: Yeah.
3: But everything changed when I met this Coach Becca, an expert trader who, I spelled traitor wrong, a trader who showed me the ropes. I'm excited to share that I've just received my second payout of $117,600, which was credited directly to my bank account. Wait a minute. In just 2 hours, have you checked your bank account? Because what if this actually is a Coach Becca and she had some of your access to some of your money, you know, like hacking one of your accounts, and then increase it.

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0: Now, it's Red Eye Radio. Gary McNamara and Eric Harley talk about everything from politics to social issues and news of the day. Whether you're up late or you're just starting your day, welcome to the show. From the Relief Factor Studios, this is Red Eye Radio.
1: All across America, we are Red Eye Radio. He is Eric Harley, and I'm Gary McNamara. Welcome and good morning. Thanks so much for being here.
2: Thank you.
1: All right. So
3: do I have everything lined up here? What happened to the other one that I had? I thought I had another.
2: By the way, to answer your earlier question, the Alan Grayson thing was late 2010. He had already lost his re-election bid, and it was November he did it. November, he also did it again in December on that whole Gray Poupon thing. And then he came back and won his race in 2012, but he was kind of he was a lame duck, basically, at the time he was talking about all that, what the wealthy can do because they're receiving tax cuts. These were what they called the Bush tax cuts for the rich, and they were up for extension at that point. So,
1: all right, so here we go. State of Florida, yesterday, the primary. Ashley Moody, after, again, the incumbent senator, Republican, had to say this about the DSA, because it was really interesting, because the Senate, you have a far left radical loyalist, DSA woman.
2: Mm-hmm.
1: And in governor for the Democrats, you have David Jolly, who, you hear what he had to say, completely rejects the DSA and socialism.
2: Mm.
1: So the voters went out on a statewide race and voted for a whacked out, completely whacked out DSA loyalist for Senate. And David Jolly, the former Republican, never Trumper, who left the Republican Party and went to the Democrats, who so far in what he has said is the most outspoken person rejecting socialism out there. But here's Ashley Moody talking about her candidate.
4: And on one side,
1: her opposition candidate.
4: You will have a candidate that stood up for the state in the face of government crackdown, big government, called out Washington, held them to account, has pressed for accountability when they overreached their power and lied to the American people, always stood for independent and American rights. And you're going to have one side that I'm going to be up against that wants to, and the platform says, defund the police, don't fund our military, open up the border, non-citizen voting. I could go on and on.
1: By the way, go on and on.
2: Yeah. Go ahead.
1: Go. Don't stop. Don't. This is what Republicans do. Don't stop. Pound the issues over and over again.
2: Yeah.
1: Don't say, here's a few of them, and I could go on and on. Go on and on. Jeez, do they?
2: Well, that's a blah, blah, blah answer.
1: Yeah. That's
2: a yada, yada, yada answer.
1: Yeah.
2: They want to do all these things, yada, yada, yada. Well, no, tell them everything they want to do.
1: I just had to stop there. Let's continue.
4: I'm sure the law enforcement men and women that are here with us tonight love the position they have on abolishing prisons and releasing criminals into our communities. We're not making this stuff up. In the state of Florida, who stood strong in the face of big government, you have now a Democratic Party that has put up as their nominee a self-proclaimed socialist who runs a bookstore called the Resistance Cafe. I am not making this up. This is not some made-up fiction TV story. This is the election that will take place in this free state of Florida.

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0: rising from the heart of the swamp, a beacon of truth is casting its light. 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
1: All right, 844-484-3872, 844-4-THE-USA. That's the way to join us today from coast to coast, from sea to shining sea. The left is engaged in what we like to refer to as

0: Yeah, this week it's about the USS Abraham Lincoln, which is headed back to the United States of America right now. The left suddenly pretending to have any concern whatsoever about members of the United States military is claiming that the sailors and Marines aboard the Lincoln have been suffering during this deployment. In fact, Democrat Senator Mark Kelly of Arizona is now demanding an investigation into the USS Abraham Lincoln, NPR reports, of course, citing an account from a grandmother of a sailor who said her grandson has lost weight during the carrier's extended deployment. A grandmother who thinks that her grandson needs to eat more. I've never heard of that. For more on this subject, I want to bring in the Acting Secretary of the United States Navy, Hung Cao, joins us now. Mr. Secretary, great to have you on the show.
1: Hi, Vince. Are you having a good Navy Marine Corps day?
0: I'm having a great... Is it Navy Marine Corps day today?
1: No, every day is Navy Marine Corps day.
0: Oh, okay. Thank you. Okay. I was worried that I missed a specific day. Are you doing well these days with this role?
1: I'm telling you, this is where I belong, and the force is strong. I'm telling you right now, the Navy Marine Corps team is doing it, and we're getting it done every single day, whether in the Arabian Sea or down south in South America or in the Mediterranean.
0: Yeah, okay, so what's going on with the USS Abraham Lincoln? The media keep telling me that everybody aboard the ship have been suffering and that this is a big Trump administration scandal. Give me the details. What do you know?
1: Well, I met with the families, and they voiced their concerns, and I try to tell them, like, I said, hey, look, they have plenty of food. In fact, they had the one day when they went low was they had one extra day of rations, but, I mean, they've been replenished 64 times. The only problem is they can't pull into port because the port got pretty much blown up, and mm-hmm. so they can't leave the Arabian Sea, and so, you know, what we do is we bring ships alongside, and we replenish them all the time. They have plenty of food. The sailors are actually really fired up because they get to do what they do. But remember, this is an election year, and, you know, they've got to find a scandal somewhere. Like you said, no one cried about the USS Nimitz, who was there before Epic Fury, 270 days. USS Carl Vinson, 269 days before that. USS Harry S. Truman, they were getting shot up by Houthis who were using Iranian drones against them, 252 days. Theodore Roosevelt, before that, 264 days. And, you know, Dwight D. Eisenhower, 277. You know, yeah. No one's crying about that. And no one cried about it when I was in Iraq, you know, getting shelled every 2 days, eating just MREs for weeks on end with 5 bottles of water per day.
0: I saw that the USS Abraham Lincoln did share a video of one sailor, a couple sailors, I think, but one sailor here I've got a clip of, talking about her time aboard the ship and saying that it's been, you know, it's... Being deployed is a test, and she said, one of the things I've learned is that I can conquer anything. Take a listen.
2: Part for me will be, like, leaving my family, like, my parents and my husband. I don't have kids, but it's actually leaving my close, knitted family and few of my close friends. That's the hardest part. I have learned that I could do anything I put my mind to, and I'm stronger than I think I am. That's one thing that I have learned, like, there's nothing I put my mind to that I cannot do. Nothing can break me. I don't think anything can break me again. I made my country, my family, and everybody around me proud.
0: Yeah, Secretary Cao, I saw that the commander of CENTCOM, Admiral Brad Cooper, also paid a visit to the sailors and Marines aboard the ship, and he reports back that they've had a very honorable and important deployment.
1: Oh, absolutely. Brad Cooper called me right after he got off the Abe Lincoln. He said, sir, the crew's good. The team is strong. They're tired. I mean, we all know, we all get tired, and we want to go home to our families. And the hardest thing to do is to hear, you know, from your kids, when's daddy?

0: coming home? When's mommy coming home? But we know that they're doing good things, and they know they're doing good things, and we just can't victimize them, right? They don't want to be victims. They're warriors. They get to do what they're trained to do right now to end a 47-year war.
1: How intense is this mission, sir? As we've got the Navy blockading these Iranian ports, stopping shipping traffic from going in and out of Iran, imposing these military and economic punishments on the country. How intense is that mission?
0: I mean, this is really what we need to have done for a long time. We need to bring the Ayatollahs to their knees in terms of like come to the table and talk. Every time we want to talk to them, they end up sending missiles or launching one-way attack drones at us. And so every day they're getting, you know, attacks from the one-way attack drones or medium-range ballistic missiles, and we're just fending it off. But we're not striking back, not until the president says, okay, talks are off, and then we'll smack them again, and they said, oh, we want to come talk. But what we're doing, like I said, we're stopping a 47-year war. These guys have been killing our people in Iraq and Afghanistan for years, using their IEDs and the EFPs that come from that, and they're supplying the Houthis, they're supplying the Hezbollah, they're supplying all the bad guys out there, ISIS and everybody else. They're giving them all the weapons they need.
1: It's remarkable. You know, what is the difference in terms of, like, just help me understand what the difference is in terms of technology? Because when I hear Iran is sending one-way attack drones in the direction of the United States Navy or other ships that are transiting the Strait of Hormuz, I think, like, it must be a joke what kind of technology they have compared to what the United States has.
0: Well, that is the IED of this generation right now. I mean, and it's a poor man's Air Force. They are very technologically advanced. I mean, they remember in the 80s or 70s, honestly, that was the hub of all the technological advancements. But again, they're also getting help from the Russians and the Chinese. So to think that the Chinese and Russians don't have their hands in this and helping them technologically or with other weapons, then we're fooling ourselves. This is this is what we're doing.
1: Now I know that the president in his conversations with the Chinese, for instance, has been I think reportedly been trying to pressure them to stay out of all of this, to keep their technology away from the battlefield. We knew that there was Chinese technology on the battlefield early, and I saw reports, Secretary Cao, that it sucked, that it was kind of the Timu version of a military weapon that we were able to blast through pretty quickly. What is your assessment?
0: Well, it's only because our military is so good, right? And it comes down to the sailor, marine, the soldier, and also the airmen that are doing this. I mean, what we did in Epic Fury really scared the Chinese quite a bit, because seeing our joint forces work together, including cyber effects, all at once, they're like, we can't match up with what the Americans are doing. And these guys are doing every single day. They're proud of what they're doing. This is what they want to do. Even Cybercom, they're like, oh my gosh, we got to try to do these cyber effects. And, you know, we're testing our equipment too. And just, you know, we're prevailing.
1: And are our guys well supplied? You know, there's been a lot of, speaking of kind of media narratives, there was a claim that somehow we were running out of ammunition, that these claims were being made, and that we're in a moment of great peril as the United States. From your vantage point, how are we doing?
0: So it's like my mom, right? If the gas gauge goes below 50%, she's like, I'm out of gas. You know, so it's just measure of effectiveness. You know, she freaks out when the gas gauge goes below 50%.
1: I wish my wife was like your mother, because my wife's like all the way down to like vapors. And I'm like, are you going to fill the car up, or are you just going to be stranded on the side of the road?
0: I love riding the lightning and just making sure that, you know, that the light stays on as long as possible. But we have plenty of munitions, and we're building more. In fact, last month we produced 300% more Tomahawk missiles than we've ever produced ever. And we're on an upscale. In fact, I just signed out another $32 billion for more missiles just the other day. We have all the munitions we need. We just want to make sure that we have the exquisite stuff for in case, you know, we have to go to war with a peer competitor. But other than that, I'm telling you right now that our military is doing the best they can. And don't believe the fake news. And the next thing they're going to say is the Boxer ran out of feminine hygiene products, right? That's the next narrative. And that ship just got underway 2 weeks ago. There's no way in 2 weeks you went through all that. It's just physically impossible. And then I think they're going to talk about another ship, a Benfold, going dark and stuff like that. It's just, again, these are normal things. But at the end of the day, there's a an election coming up, and it's really every time Congress points their finger at us, there's three pointing back at them, because this is what happens when you had a shutdown last year, 15 years of continuing resolutions. I can't buy stuff. I can't fix ships. I can't build more aircrafts without money. I can't do it on a pinky promise. I have to be able to fund this, and they give it us the money at the mid-year mark, in the middle of the fiscal year.
1: So, finally, how's morale? You know, I know the media are trying to tell a story of depression and everybody's upset, but I know that there's been a dramatic culture shift from the Biden era. How has recruitment been going for the services that you are responsible for, the United States Navy, the United States Marine Corps?
0: So last year, the Navy brought in 7,000 more sailors than we've ever taken before. And this year, we're on track to bring in 11,000 more. The Marine Corps is breaking all their records. And retention on the Abraham Lincoln was 84.4%, which is pretty darn good. So think about it. A ship that's been out there for that long, and everybody wants to reenlist because they feel like they're getting the job done. They get to do what they're trained to do.
1: Secretary Hung Cao, the Secretary of the Navy. Sir, it's always such a nice conversation with you. Appreciate you coming on today and sharing more of that. Appreciate you.
0: No, thank you so much. Have a great day, Vince.
1: We'll talk to you soon. More ahead on The Vince Show.
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1: Jim, you remember that President Trump has been trying to save the taxpayers money by moving the FBI out of the crappy, falling apart Hoover building, the soul-sucking Hoover building, and then moving them to the Reagan building. Basically renting some space, moving them to the Reagan building. That sounds like a phenomenal idea. Well, here's what has happened. Overnight, an Obama-appointed judge just tried to block President Trump from saving the taxpayers any money. Isn't that an amazing thing? So the president of the United States tries to save you money, tries to make a sensible decision, and a judge dives in the way and says, you can't do that. I love the front end of this Washington Post piece because you read it and it just your head spins. A federal judge ordered the Trump administration to abandon its plans to keep the FBI headquarters in D.C., ruling it was improper for the Justice Department to usurp the U.S. General Service Administration's Biden-era decision to relocate the agency to Maryland. Oh, because Biden said we had to keep it. We had to send it to Maryland. They want to build it in Prince George's County. They want to spend billions of dollars on a new building. We've got to keep doing that. Isn't that the definition of insanity? Are you serious right now? In a Monday order, U.S. District Judge Theodore D. Kwong in Maryland barred FBI Director Kash Patel and Attorney General Todd Blanche from moving the Bureau to the Ronald Reagan Building in International Trade Center in Northwest Washington. The Justice Department and the FBI did not immediately respond to a request for comment. Maryland's Democrat Attorney General was celebrating and saying, it's wonderful, this is great. And Wes Moore, the governor of Maryland, doing the same thing. President Trump failed. He's trying to take from Maryland. We're not taking from Maryland. This is so stupid. We're not going to dump billions of dollars, American taxpayer dollars, into Maryland for nothing but some overpriced pile of garbage when we can very easily move the FBI to a more efficient building nearby. I mean, Jim, you visited the Hoover building. You saw it. You saw the state of disrepair. And they've got like chicken wire.
22: Yes.
1: They've got chicken wire holding up the walls.
22: Yes.
1: Is that dramatic overstatement?
22: No, that is accurate.
1: Because it's falling apart.
22: Because bricks were or stones were falling on people's heads.
1: Yes, it's crumbling. The building is literally crumbling, and it sucks too, man. You walk by that building, you feel depressed. Just and that's from the outside. Can you imagine working inside of it? Be like, no, you don't get a window. You get a porthole out of the side of the building, and that's only if you have one of the nicer offices. It's just, no. How about no? The whole thing sucks. So let's move it into the Ronald Reagan building. What a wonderful thing. So Cash Patel's been trying to do that. The whole point was a money-saving exercise for the American people. This reminds me of the whole fight over rescissions and whether or not the president is allowed to cut unnecessary expenditures. The big debate in Washington is constantly like, no, you have to spend money unnecessarily. And the president's position, the constitutional position, is no, I'm supposed to be a good steward of the American people and their resources. If I can achieve the missions that are prescribed in law by coming in ahead of schedule and under budget, then I should be able to do that. This should not be it shouldn't be illegal to save the American people money. That's ridiculous. Totally ridiculous. And so this Obama judge, by the way, the Washington Post does not tell you it's an Obama judge. This is typical. If a ruling goes in Trump's favor, the Washington Post will tell you in the first paragraph that it was a Trump-appointed judge that delivered the victory. But if it's something where they're ruling against Trump, they just make it seem like the voice of God. Of course, a federal judge ruled against Donald Trump because Donald Trump's awful. He's a big tyrant, and a federal judge stepped in and saved America. I'm like, well, how did he save America? What happened here? Oh, he stopped the president from saving taxpayers' money. He's demanding that the president follow Joe Biden's mindless dictates to spend billions of dollars in Maryland. That's great. That's wonderful news. That's wonderful news. Hey, you see, the president of the United States is about to render some judgment on the surveillance state. You know those flock cameras that are going up all across the country? 120,000 cameras everywhere tracking your movements, the license plates, the cars. The president's about to issue a statement on it. We'll discuss coming up.

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20: Mm-hmm. Those who would give up essential liberty to purchase a little temporary safety deserve neither liberty nor safety. Benjamin Franklin. Who is, by the way, brilliant. On my my trip to and fro to Hawaii, it was great. You know, I actually, Jim, I had to make a decision aboard the plane. I don't plan enough in advance to like download movies and things for my tablet or phone or whatever. So I just end up using whatever's on the plane. And I think what were we flying? United Airlines. And among the options on the video screen was the Ken Burns documentary on Ben Franklin. And I got to be honest, like Ken Burns drives me a little crazy, but that documentary was wonderful. It was two pretty long episodes. And the whole time I was like, man, this Benjamin Franklin is incredible. I already knew that, but just watching all of the little details of his life, what a remarkable human being Ben Franklin was. A life full of accomplishment. He had all these inventions. He created all sorts of things. And then he never claimed patents over any of his inventions. He thought that a good idea should be shared with everyone. So he's like, yeah, you can do whatever you want with it. The bifocal. And then he developed this weird music device that was like essentially he observed someone playing crystal glasses by rubbing the perimeter of the glass, you know, as you see people do that when they play crystal. And he said, well, what if instead of moving your hand, the glasses moved? So he made a big machine that was a series of these glasses all one after the other, and the whole machine was spinning, and you just move your fingers down the glasses as the machine spins, and it generates this beautiful sound. And it became a huge hit for a while. So the guy is just a brilliant man, constantly studying, constantly inventing, constantly discovering. In fact, he became world famous because of his experiments with electricity. He became like the first guy on planet Earth to connect the fact that the lightning and thunder you were observing in the sky was an electrical current that could be managed, handled. And then the rest of the planet was like, man, that American Ben Franklin is kind of a genius. He became the single most famous American on planet Earth. And he was a font of all sorts of other wisdom, including the line that I shared with you as we started this half hour. Those who would give up essential liberty to purchase a little temporary safety deserve neither liberty nor safety. And it was a warning against sacrificing your liberty, obviously, to purchase safety. And I would say that that warning is especially resonant right now in a world where the surveillance state seems to be creeping up everywhere, all around us. It's everywhere. So the big example of this, this past week, certainly these past few weeks, has been all of this concern over Flock cameras. Flock, have you heard this? It's the name of the company. And they have over 120,000 of these cameras all across the country. They're put up on light posts and various kinds of things all across the country, basically to observe vehicle traffic, to observe cars and license plates, and have a constant government record of your movements, whether or not you're a criminal. Just everybody's constantly being scanned. And we've had these license plate scanners in the country. And certainly license plate scanners are often used by law enforcement to try and find a criminal. They put out a bolo, be on the lookout. We're going to try and find this person. And they have their value. I get it. But it is totally legitimate for people to be concerned about the rise of this surveillance state. And, you know, I've told you before, it didn't have to be this way. We didn't have to get to a world, and we shouldn't have to. We can restore liberty. We shouldn't have to get to the place where Flock cameras are everywhere. And the way that you prevent that from happening is you live in an orderly society to begin with. I mean, think about what it takes to secure a business in a crime-ridden area, or a home for that matter. You ever go to a rough part of a major American city? Have you noticed that the way the city looks, like all the windows are barred up, there's security cameras everywhere, law enforcement has to take extra tours, you know, extra rounds in that area just to try and keep people safe. It's not a good situation at all. You want that everywhere? Do you want that all over the country? No, of course not. Of course not. What you want is the kind of community in which you can leave your doors unlocked. I mean it. You can leave your doors unlocked because you trust your neighbors. You're not worried about your family's safety as an ever looming matter. Of course, you always worry about your family's safety, but not to the point that you're so guarded that you're like, oh my gosh, my family's going to be hurt just by going out the door. That your kids can go play in the neighborhood and they can come back whenever you tell them to, and you don't have to be worried about their location. You don't have to put a tracker on them. You don't have to hang an Apple AirTag off of the back of their clothing just to figure out where they are at any given moment. You know what I mean? That's the world you want to live in. And how do you live in a world like that? Well, it would help if you speak a common language. It would help if you share a moral code with the people around you. If you have an appreciation for the country in which you live, that you respect each other's property and you respect each other's humanity. That's all really important. And for a lot of communities in America throughout our history, we've had that. We've had that. But the left has worked really feverishly to diminish it by opening up our borders, allowing criminals to just run roughshod over our communities, by having Soros-funded prosecutors who are constantly creating a revolving door of crime that's leading to the destruction of so many great American communities. All of these things have increased pressure on the public to try and find novel ways to protect ourselves, including allowing the proliferation of all of this surveillance technology. So you see, a government-created problem has resulted in a government-prescribed solution. We will destroy your community, and then we will establish a surveillance state over it to save you. How about no? How about we're completely against that? We love liberty. We love this. We love the Bill of Rights. We love the Fourth Amendment to the Constitution. We don't think that we should constantly be surveilled by our government. I'm not accused of any crime. Why am I being tracked? Why is my license plate being written down day by day? We were scandalized, appropriately so, when we found out that the Biden FBI was writing down the license plate numbers of parents attending school board meetings. Rightfully so. Well, then, isn't it also a scandal if the United States government is tracking every one of our license plates when we're going to Walgreens or the grocery store or McDonald's or wherever we're going? It's none of their business. You're an American. You're in charge. That's the way it's supposed to be. And so the flock camera debate is a great debate. I love this debate. It's a very real one. There are people who have decided to take it upon themselves to kind of mount something of a Tea Party movement. I would say they're destroying the cameras. They're dumping paint on them. They're breaking them. They're cracking them, which do, of course, amount to crimes that people are committing. But they're doing it for a variety of reasons. Now, this is an issue that doesn't neatly follow partisan lines at all. There is, of course, there are liberty loving Republicans, and then there are chaos loving Democrats that are in on this debate as well. And what I mean by that is there are Democrats who are upset that the license plate readers have been used in immigration enforcement. They say, oh no, ICE is using license plate readers to find illegals and deport them from the United States of America. Now, I would say that's not the worst use of a license plate reader. I'm perfectly content with deporting illegals. In fact, I voted for that enthusiastically a couple times. But I am concerned about the liberty side of this. And the president of the United States was asked by our White House correspondent yesterday, Regan Reese, about this very thing. What is your opinion on the flock cameras? And the president clearly indicated that this is a very real, it's a live issue inside of the Trump administration about how they're going to handle it, what their public statements and sentiments are going to be on the subject. Now, of course, here I am encouraging the liberty impulse. That's what I want to see. from the President of the United States. Here's the President talking about this yesterday.
0: There's a lot of debate right now about these license plate scanners that are going up across the country. They're called flock cameras. People are worried that the police might misuse them. Have you heard of them?
1: Yep.
0: What's your stance?
1: Well, it's being studied right now. You know, you have pros and cons, right? It's being studied right now. We'll have an answer sort of as to our views on it over the next couple of weeks.
20: You're going to get our views on it over the next couple of weeks. Well, that's good. I mean, I'm glad that the Trump administration is taking it seriously enough to realize that the American people are very, very animated by this. There are a number of cities that have begun removing flock cameras. This is as concerned American citizens have approached their city councils and said, I don't want this. I want to get rid of it. But again, this goes back to the basic point that we need law and order. See, the byproduct of disorder is that the tyranny mounts aggressively. The more disorder you have, the more government tyranny that ensues. And, you know, there are plenty of lefties who are content with the tyranny arrangement. In fact, they're introducing chaos as a predicate to tyranny. We should stop them. We should stop them. And getting restoring control of the border is, I would say, priority one in this whole conversation. That and enforcing the law against the criminals who are within our borders. You have to do that. And this goes back to my optimism about what it means to make America great again. I really think it's achievable. We're not done for. We're not. We have a lot of potential still to go to come in the future. We have to. I have a child. I have a daughter. I want her to have a real country to live in, a country that I love and recognize. I want her to be able to recognize it too. God willing, she has children. I have grandchildren, and I can recognize that country for my grandkids as well. I think anybody who's got descendants is going to be interested in the long-term success of our country. And even people, of course, who don't have children. You should be rooting for the country that gave you so many blessings that you can live here and succeed. So I don't give up on it. I'm not blackpilling on the subject. I think it's achievable. In fact, that this administration has gone further than any of our lifetimes in terms of actually securing the border and deporting people and holding people accountable, bringing down the murder rate to record lows. That's great, but the work is not done. It needs to continue with as much enthusiasm as possible, because the more success that they have, the less predicate anybody will be able to claim for the increase in government tyranny. I don't want a surveillance state. I don't want to live like the Chi-Coms. I don't want social credit scores. I don't want the government hovering over every decision you make. Have we given up privacy in exchange for convenience as a culture? Well, sure. Your cell phone is probably, almost in every case, an expression of that. But at the very least, as unfair as that deal might be to any one of us, it's at least a deal that you made on your own. You made a choice about to what extent your privacy would be traded in exchange for that convenience. This government surveillance stuff? There's no choice in that. It's just tyranny, and we should peel it back. More ahead on The Vince Show.
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20: Okay, I've got a couple of things coming up this week that I'm looking forward to. One, we've got the there's a debate tonight. I'll be keeping an eye on this. Newsmax is hosting a debate between Darlene Graham and Ralph Norman in this runoff to figure out who's going to become the Republican nominee in South Carolina. Very eager to see how that debate goes and how these two people distinguish themselves as South Carolina voters have a big decision in front of them coming up And in fact, I actually, our team has put out requests to both Ralph Norman and Darlene Graham to be on my podcast. The good news so far is Ralph Norman is coming on with me. I'm told, I just checked on this. This will be Thursday of this week. I have Ralph Norman stopping by the podcast. We don't have a commitment from Darlene Graham yet, though, which disappoints me because I've been encouraged by Senator Graham, now Senator Graham's statements of late on the Save America Act and her demands that the United States Senate not go on the vacation that they ended up going on. I thought that was a good move. I would love to have her stop by because I'd love to just talk to her and find out what she has in store for the voters of South Carolina and for the American people if she takes the seat that her brother, up until he just recently passed away, held. So Darlene Graham looking to hold that seat, Ralph Norman looking to win it. We'll have Ralph Norman on this Thursday, and I hope Darlene Graham comes through too. That'd be good. I know the campaign schedules are busy, but it's always nice to chat with these people and find out a little bit more about how they'll operate as United States senators. That would be really good. Also, this week I've got the Interior Secretary Doug Burgum coming up on Friday as well, ahead of that big IndyCar race set to take place in Washington, D.C. I still think that's the coolest thing ever, that they're converting the streets of the nation's capital into a race course. I love that, like, the left is crapping all over this, acting like it's like some indignity. How dare the president do this? What are you talking about? You're the open the borders and open the prisons people. We're the build temporary racetracks with awesome views people. We are not the same. I think that's great. Wouldn't that be the coolest thing ever to see? To see these Indy cars racing around the streets of the Capitol. You'll be able to see it. We'll be able to see it this weekend. That Doug Burgum is going to join me on the show to talk about that very thing. And it turns every time Doug Burgum joins me, he makes news. So you may not want to miss that one. He loves, I don't know what it is. I think he just enjoys coming on the show. And he's like, I'm going to make news only on Vince's show. That's the plan. Fine, I'll take it. I love when he does that. I love it. All right. And by the way, on the flock cameras, on that issue, Congressman Tim Burchett, talk about a guy who's great in the United States Congress. I love this guy. I love every time he films a video and tells people what he's up to in Congress and then thanks his own constituents for actually sending him to Washington. I'm like, that's the way people should be in Congress. He's actually introduced legislation to ban federal funds for flock cameras. And he's urging the states to regulate them, too. The name of the legislation is Protection Against Mass Surveillance Act, and it would ban federal agencies from purchasing or accessing automated surveillance systems like the flock cameras. And also it would forbid state and local governments from using federal funding on any of this surveillance technology. He said, look, if the locals want to do things like this, they can raise money from their own people. They can do it. That's a local thing. That's state law. But how about no federal money for the surveillance state? I love that. But of course, it needs to happen in concert with restoring law and order. You know what I mean? Just locking up bad guys, securing our border, of course, continuing that record achievement of having that border secure, getting that wall fully built. The Trump administration got the funding for it last year. It's underway as we speak, getting the rest of that wall and the navigable portions of the border built and deporting people. Don't slow down on that at all. Keep that going. We could use it. No surveillance. How about security? How about peace? How about law and order? That's all we want. We're simple people. I'll have a lot more to get to coming up on tomorrow's Vince podcast, the big national radio show. Always love doing it. You're the best audience anywhere. We'll be back.
26: Vince Colonnade.

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15: Destination South Carolina. I'm Pam Husso, Fox News. Ahead of Tuesday's runoff election, President Trump stumped in South Carolina for Republican U.S. Senate candidate Darlene Graham. She's facing GOP Representative Ralph Norman.
16: Look at the rallies. Look at what we have today. You have thousands of people standing outside, can't get in. They're standing outside, and we're not even really running, but we are running because we have to get Darlene and other people elected.
15: Joining the president on stage in Myrtle Beach, outgoing White House Press Secretary Caroline Leavitt.
17: President Trump, you are the most consequential and historic president in the history of our great country. And it has been the honor of my life to serve as your White House Press Secretary, sir.
15: Leavitt will continue playing a role within Mr. Trump's super PAC. Trade negotiations are broken between the U.S. and Canada. As a result, the U.S. imposed 50% tariffs on billions of dollars of Canadian goods.
18: President Donald Trump's import taxes will hit about 5% of what Canada ships to the United States every year. Now, that includes products that range from hockey sticks to tongue depressors. The countries sold each other $880 billion worth of goods and services last year. The tariffs were initially supposed to kick in at 12:01 a.m. Wednesday, but President Trump extended the deadline for 3 days to allow talks to continue, but the two countries still could not reach an agreement in time.
15: Fox's Marianne Rafferty, Canada is promising to retaliate. Foggy weather is being cited as a factor in a plane crash in Alaska. 8 people were killed yesterday after a small plane attempted to land twice at a remote military airport. 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
15: Another child safety trial against Meta kicked off in a federal courtroom this week. Fox's Kristen Goodwin has more.
10: A former Meta safety engineer calling features like Infinite Scroll inherently unsafe for teenagers, telling a jury in Oakland features intended to minimize risks like quiet mode are designed to fail because most people don't turn them on, saying it's like you have to turn on the airbag every time you get into the car. California, Colorado, Kentucky, and New Jersey are leading a group of 29 states accusing Meta of deliberately creating features that lead to mental health harms, including addiction, of hiding the risks, and of collecting minors' data without parental consent. Meta has repeatedly pushed back against the allegations and argues it has a strong record of protecting teens. Kristen Goodwin, Fox News.
15: States are seeking platform changes and a financial penalty that could total more than $1 trillion. The trial is set to last 6 to 8 weeks. A memorial event has been scheduled by Turning Point USA at Utah Valley University in honor of the late Charlie Kirk, who was shot and killed there. Fox 13's Jeremy Toombs has the story.
21: Turning Point USA took to social media to announce an event called Freedom, Built to Last, saying it will allow people to gather to remember Kirk, honor his life, and reflect on the legacy of the conservative commentator. Glenn Beck and Frank Turek were named as being among those who will appear at this event. It's set to be held in the UCCU Center and will come a matter of days after the preliminary hearing for Kirk's alleged killer, Tyler Robinson, is set to conclude. Final arguments are planned for September 1st in Provo's 4th District Courthouse. In Orem, Jeremy Toms, Fox 13 News.
15: At least two people were reportedly killed overnight in Ukraine by Russian drone and missile strikes. This one day after an attack on a Ukrainian shopping center killed 16 people. Ukraine also ramping up strikes inside Russia. Pam Hoos.
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1: Okay, so what did the watermelon say to the other?
0: To the other watermelons?
1: Yeah.
0: It's hot out here. I don't know.
1: You're one in a melon.
0: One in a melon.
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0: Well, food forest. First of all, we're going to discuss what a food forest is and why you might want to, or if you have the ability to do such, to create one. You can go on YouTube and search food forest or creating a food forest, and you can find a plethora of different videos on how food forests are created, whether it's urban or rural areas. And it's a very sustainable way in order for produce to be produced.
1: Right. So food forest, or some people call it a forest garden, is a diverse planting of edible and useful plants designed to mimic the ecological structure and self-sustaining resilience of a natural woodland. So it uses a multi-layered vertical design to maximize space, sunlight, and natural partnerships between perennial species.
0: So you're growing trees, you're growing tomatoes, you're growing asparagus, you're growing berries, you're growing everything in one location. And essentially, if we want to go to this simplistic format, it's the way nature had intended for produce and plants to grow.
1: Right.
0: Instead of the singular culture of tomatoes in this bed, peppers in this bed, or even you take another step, what is polyculture, where you have a couple of plants. This is where you have all the plants growing in a distinct area, and they're working off each other.
1: Now, this doesn't mean that you have to have a huge plot of land. You can do this on a smaller scale by being smart and strategic. Even if you have larger land, you still want to be strategic. So you want to set a goal. What do you want from your food forest? If your food forest is to, you love apples and you want apples, and then you also know that you love hazelnuts and you want to grow hazelnuts, then that could be your goal. If your goal is to mimic like a natural woodland, but also have a variety of fruit trees and other plants, then that's your goal too. You kind of have to think about what your end result is.
0: Right. The food forest, the traditional food forest, fundamentally relies on trees to format its upper canopy and the understory layer. So you have to have trees in order to make this thing kind of qualify, quote-unquote, as a food forest.
1: Yeah, it needs a canopy layer. So so you want to think about your goal. So then after you know your goal, you obviously know where you're going to hopefully put this, is you want to observe the land. So you want to watch things like sunlight, shade, if there's a water feature, wind. If you know, like where we live, wind often comes from east to west or west to east, more often than not. So that's something to keep in mind. If the wind is variable, then it's variable.
0: Well, also, you got a plan, you got a goal, but you have to make sure and understand that that goal is going to move.
1: Right.
0: I'm only going to fill in the blank. Well, that's not going to happen because you're dealing with nature.
1: It's a looser goal, but it's like more of a...
0: I'm only going to wear a blue dress as well. That's fine because you have that... You're dealing with birds and insects and trees and water and all.
1: It's more or less like a plant, an idea of what you want from it. It's essentially ideally.
0: Right.
1: So you want to observe the land, and then you want to start small.

0: small. So you might want to start with just like a couple of trees.
1: Well, you would want to start with trees first because the best time to plant a tree is 10 years ago.
0: Right. And you want to make sure that whatever you do is acclimated for your climate, your growing zone, and if you can find like disease resistant.
1: If they need a second tree for pollination, right. or if they're self-pollinating, yeah, absolutely. And the number of chill hours you got to have for peaches or apples or whatever that case is, you want to make sure. Now, this is, I mean, regardless of what size of a food forest that you may want to create, there's an investment that has to be put in. You're just not going to go find some stuff and throw in the backyard or throw in a vacant lot or a field. There is investment of fruit trees and plants.
0: I mean, you can toss an apple in the ground for the best, but yeah, you obviously are investing in the, again, this is part of the planning and thinking about, okay, my goal this year, and you can do like yearly goals, right? Like I'm going to plant these three trees and this underbrush and I'll have this plan, right? Or I'm going to start, because you kind of have to clear some space.
1: Yeah. What invasive plants do you already have there? Do you have poison ivy or poison oak that you got to get cleared out?
0: Right.
1: To get a new palette.
0: Maybe this is your first time here in a food forest and you're like, I want to do that. I didn't know how to name.
1: You're already doing it and you didn't realize. Yeah. This is what grandma and grandpa always did. So I just kind of kept doing it.
0: And so maybe that's your plan now is you're like, I'm going to make this happen and I'm going to do what I can now before next year, before, you know, it gets cold out, whatever. So plan your site, pick some smart plants. And then at this point, you want to prepare the ground, build the soil. So if you need to, maybe you need to pull out a bunch of weeds, or maybe there's some old sad bushes that you're like, I hate these things and they serve no purpose. And the berries are poisonous or whatever. Right. You rip those things out, whatever you have to do.
1: So if you go and buy a fruit tree, we're going to go apple tree, just generic numbers here, from your garden center in the spring. That tree is typically anywhere from 1 to 3 years old. An apple tree typically takes 2 to 5 years to bear fruit if it's grafted. And if it's not grafted, it can take up to 7 to 10 years to produce. And it's unpredictable if the fruit's going to be sour or sweet, because the way a lot of these fruit trees are, the reason why they're grafted is there is a rootstock and they match the top with the stock, and in order to it's kind of like a hybrid tomato. They take the traits of some plants and the species and make it a better outcome of it.
0: And some of these is, you want it to produce fruit, but there's no guarantee. Like we have a cherry bush mini tree.
1: That's a cherry bush, but it looks like a tree.
0: Produces no cherries.
1: It's beautiful in the spring. It has hundreds and hundreds of little, looks like peas on strings, and then they all just disappear and nothing happens. So,
0: right. Yeah. And I don't know if it needs I don't think it needs a second tree.
1: No.
0: Okay. So anyway, so you got yourself prepared here, and I just want to talk briefly about when you're planting trees. There's a method that is the smart method, and there's a method that is the dumb method. So the smart method.
1: Uneducated method.
0: Okay. Uneducated method.
1: Because there's people maybe doing this and didn't know it was the wrong thing.
0: Fine. Yeah. So you want to dig the hole a little bit deeper and wider than what you expect the rootstock to take space. Because you want to make sure that you're not trying to leave a bunch of roots above the ground. And you want to be able to backfill.
1: Right.
0: So when I say backfill, it means take the old soil that was in there.
1: And you're not talking about digging extra 3 foot deep, maybe 6 inches
0: deep.
1: Yeah, 6 inches.
0: Yeah, You take your soil that was in there and you backfill and you replace it. You don't go get new compost. You don't go get new whatever. You use the soil that was there. You use the native soil that was there. So that's a mistake number one, is some people will be like, I'm going to put new compost in here and blah, blah, blah, blah.
1: Thinking that it's going to benefit the tree.
0: Yeah, no, it's not going to.
1: The reason why it doesn't is because naturally the tree will start shooting out roots in order to find nutrients. If all the nutrients is right there, it's not going to lock itself in the soil, and it's going to be very vulnerable as it continues to get taller. It will fall over and topple onto things, and because there's no support underground.
0: Right. So that's step one, is just backfilling with the native soil that's already there. Step number two is to make sure that you are not staking the tree in such a way that the tree is...
1: Pull it tighter!
0: Is like, yeah.
1: Uh-huh.
0: Do you want to explain this one?
1: There are people who plant trees that stake the trees down stronger and with heavier cables than radio towers are.
0: Absolutely.
1: And the reason why this is bad, and city municipalities do it, and you've probably seen your neighbors do it, you drive down a park, you see they're all strapped. The concept is they think, oh, the tree is weak, and by staking or strapping it down, I will allow the tree to get stronger in the stalk or the trunk, and then in a year and a half, I'll take the cables or the straps off. You're doing the opposite. The tree naturally needs to stand upright and needs to sway in the wind. The more agitation that trunk has, the stronger that trunk becomes. And then the better the tree will be as it grows. Look in the forest. You never see any trees in the forest get staked down by gnomes or you know, little fairies or whatever. And these trees sway in the wind. And these trees live in the woods for dozens and dozens of years and never topple over.
0: Right. So
1: if you've already staked your tree, go out and unstrap it. Let it do its natural thing. It will get stronger. It's not just going to fall over on you.
0: Right. So that's mistake number two. And then mistake number three is the mulching process, where people take the mulch and they just like hug it into the tree. And you don't want to do that. You want to leave
1: cone it. Little, they cone it up the trunk.
0: You want to leave like a little divot around, like a little moat, if you will, for the tree, so that you're not, that mulch could cause disease. It could cause rotting, things like that, if it's too close to the tree trunk. I don't know if you're going to mulch the trees in your food forest necessarily. It's not the worst idea, but
1: it's a layer of protection. Yeah. But you're by putting the mulch up the trunk, it's called volcanic mulch. And you are choking the tree out. It is actually going to develop roots up the trunk in a way that it should not, because it feels like there's soil around it, and it can have detrimental effects. And the biggest landscaping companies in this country, in cities across the country, do this every year.
0: Right.
1: And so, trees are dying because of it.
0: Right. I just want to talk real quickly about the seven layers.
1: Go ahead.
0: So there's a canopy and understory. So this is like where you would have the fruit nut trees and the smaller dwarf fruit trees. Then there's shrubs and herbaceous, which are berry bushes, and then perennial culinary herbs. And then the ground cover, vines, and rhizomes. So those are the low-growing strawberries, climbing grapes, and edible root tubers. And then the support species. So these are nitrogen-fixing plants like clover or lupine, and dynamic accumulators like comfrey to naturally fertilize the soil. Now, this does fertilize the soil, yes, but you may have, if your soil is naturally low on like nitrogen or something, that clover is not going to fix it. You may have to add more. So if you are going to do this, you may want to invest in a soil test. But those are the seven layers, just to give you an idea.
1: And you can grow vegetables in amongst that, too. Yeah, yeah. But a lot of what you mentioned was perennials.
0: Right. And so that's kind of the focus.
1: Once you get it established, it's going to kind of take care of itself.
0: Right.
1: Yeah.
0: Right.
1: Well, when we return, we're going to discuss growing mums in the garden and year-round.
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1: 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Happy you've taken time out of your day to join us for a little bit. You want more information about all the companies that make this show possible? 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Growing mums, it traditionally, I guess, falls under a fall procedure, but mums can be grown year round. There are around 40 different species of mums falling in 13 distinct categories based on the flower form and petal shape and bloom structure. Thousands of hybrid cultivars also exist for gardeners and florist displays.
0: Mums are very popular during the fall, and you can grow them yourself, and you do need, they are a sun
1: Loving.
0: There you go. Sun loving plants, flower, whatever you want to call them. And you want us to, but you do have to start them a little bit earlier.
1: Well, now you can get them at your garden center. In the fall time of year. Mums can be a perennial plant, but it depends on where you're located. Generally, garden mums, the hardy mums, are true perennials in zones 4 through 9. White florist mums sold in small pots at your local grocery store are usually the annual meant to toss after blooming kind. So it all depends on when you can get these in your hands from your garden center and the variety of them by choosing a sunny location, like you said, 6 hours of direct sunlight and rich, well-drained soil. We talk a lot about plants on this program, hence it's a garden program. But I've never ran across one of it says put in a dark place and crummy soil and it'll do great.
0: I think there are plants that are like that.
1: Well, none that we want to grow.
0: Right. Anyway, yeah, so you want the well-draining soil, obviously. And
1: you want to plant them in early spring, or early summer, water deeply, and then pinch back the new stem tips regularly until the midsummer to encourage that bushy shape and fertilize every few weeks. If you can get a hold of them, you can start them from seed. You can buy them online. You can get them from pretty much anywhere in the next couple of weeks from your garden center for your fall harvest decorations.
0: I was thinking about getting some.
1: It depends. They have every color in the world. You know,
0: they're like a maroon color, orange, yellow.
1: And these can be, if you've not seen, they're giant. They're humongous.
0: You can get lots of, you can even get small ones. Small,
1: yes. Little, those are cute, the throwaway ones.
0: Cute little, I don't know, whatever you want to call it, decor. We're not shaming anybody who buys the mums and throws them away, but you can keep them.
1: Yeah.
0: You can replant them.
1: Based on the variety.
0: Right, based on the variety, which is nice. If that's an option for you, if you're just like, I just want to set up this fall decor and that's all I want,
1: right,
0: then you can do that as well.
1: Now, planting them in the ground. Let's talk about, let's say we got the right kind of mums and we're going to plant them in the ground so we can have them for year round. You want to put them in the ground mid-September. Now, this is also based on your geographical area, whether you're in, Georgia or Alabama or Minnesota or Oregon or Boston or wherever. Figure out for your particular area where and what you need to do. But about 6 weeks before it's a hard freeze, check the drainage. Plant in a loose, rich soil that does not stay soggy. So you want, winter prep. Leave the dead stems on through the winter and cover the base with a thick layer of straw or mulch. You can just cover it, probably pile it up with leaves and some kind of wire mesh around it to protect it that way. After the ground freezes, you can cut all the stems back in the spring, so they can start growing again. And you can do this, and I'll look up here how long a mum can actually last. I'm not familiar with that. But there, you can do that, and now's the time, or, well, getting close to now's the time of finding those in your area. Our outdoor garden mums can last many years, typically 3 to 4 or longer if planted directly in the ground and in USA zones 5 through 9. However, the typical store-bought pot mums often last about 4 to 8 weeks after blooming during the single season. If left in a small container, they're typically going to not make the winter and be discarded. So if you've ever grown, many people will take those and get the mums, and they'll put their pumpkins and their squashes and their straw bales and do their little yard decor. And you may do that on a yearly basis, and you could probably figure out, based on where you're at, how you could have the mums in the ground, and then you always have the mums ready to go, so you don't have to buy the mums every year.
0: Yeah, but a lot of people like to put them on their porch.
1: Yeah.
0: You know, which makes sense. But you could put them on your porch, maybe, if you have the space for it. You know, some other fall things.
1: You can split the garden mums. The best time to do that is early spring, when you see about 3 to 5 inches of new green sprouts coming up from the ground. Splitting them helps fix woodiness. How the center gives the new plant some girth and growth there. So you can divide them.
0: Another fall thing is sunflowers.
1: Well, yeah, you need sunflowers. But at that point, I mean, you've got to plan your sunflower. What do you mean? Like, they've, you know, been... By the time fall comes, the sunflowers are already...
0: Right. But maybe you grow some sunflowers.
1: Right.
0: And kind of... Like, I grow them, and mine don't usually bloom until August.
1: Right, because of the time you plant them. And,
0: right.
1: Yeah.
0: So, could be a lead into your fall decor. I don't know. But you often will see fall pictures and things like that with sunflowers. So I don't know where these fall sunflowers are, but it is kind of a fall thing. We've recently acquired some cattails.
1: Right.
0: And I didn't know anything about cattails, and we looked it up, and they just kind of, once you cut them from wherever you find them, maybe like a bog or something, or
1: I don't know if it's you'd have to check your regulations. I don't know if you can go to your your county or your city's natural resource center area, camp or forest, and go to a bog or slog and go and harvest them. I don't know how protected they may be.
0: Have cattails growing in their culvert.
1: Uh-huh.
0: So, but they don't require any water once you cut them. They just kind of exist.
1: Mums, first grown in China about 3,000 years ago, and rank as one of the world's most popular flowers, second only to the rose. 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
1: There you go. So our monthly chatter spot segment where we ask fun life questions, not religious, not political, because we upset everybody if we do that. Just fun questions in which we ask each other, and you'll get the hang of it. If you want to participate with your questions, send it on over to gardentalkradio@gmail.com. We'll start with this one, a video, sound, or song that brings you back to your childhood or teen years.
0: You go first.
1: When you hear the Wishbone, the PBS program, the dog that kind of brings you back, Arthur. Uh-huh. Reading Rainbow.
0: Yes.
1: Mr. Rogers. All those theme songs.
0: So you're thinking like a theme song?
1: Well, it can be a theme song. It can be like, you know, you've got mail, you know, something you know, any noise.
0: It's a dial-up noise.
1: Yeah. Because it's amazing how the brain works.
0: Right.
1: That whenever you can have smelt something at age 7, and it was a wonderful fill-in-the-blank smell. And at age 42, somehow, somewhere in life has brought you to that smell, and you instantly remember, I was fill-in-the-blank this spot at age 7, I remember that smell. You know, it's just amazing how your mind works and locks those things in. Now, obviously, it can go the other way, a tragic thing, and then you experience, and, you know, it brings you back to a horrible memory. It goes both ways, but it's just really fascinating how that occurs, that you can think or smell something and it takes you back to a point where you may not even, for 30 years, you never even thought about it. And then, boom. What about you?
0: Arthur.
1: Okay.
0: The dial-up noise.
1: It doesn't help if we both have the same answer.
0: I don't know. Probably like certain TV theme songs that I'm not thinking of right now.
1: Certain music.
0: Certain music.
1: Yeah, so, you know, we grew up, you know, primarily late 90s, early 2000. That was kind of our teen years. That's whenever there was type of, you know, you figure, Alan, you know, if you're in the country music, Alan Jackson, George Jones, George Strait, Garth Brooks, Reba McEntire, that type of thing. If you're in rock, you know, Third Eye Blind, some people, you know, maybe, who else? Usher was
0: Savage
1: another
0: Garden.
1: One. Yeah, Savage Garden.
0: Yeah.
1: The boy bands, NSYNC, Savage Garden.
0: I remember on our first date, they had like some pop music from the late 90s playing on the...
1: We would have met. Yeah, it would have been 2000.
0: But they were playing like stuff from the late 90s, whatever.
1: Recent stuff. Now they're, I guess it's considered oldies.
0: Right. Uh-huh. I think it was a Natalie Imbruglia song that played, and you gave me some fact about it.
1: Yeah, she was from Australia.
0: Yeah.
1: That was the number one song in 1999.
0: Yeah, on our first date.
1: Yeah, yeah.
0: And you probably said that was the number one song in 1999.
1: I don't hold back facts.
0: And I was like, this guy has got the facts.
1: Uh-huh.
0: And then remember, you went off about football or something, some football facts, and I was like, I don't know about this.
1: You don't even know what a first down is.
0: Anyway, next question.
1: Yeah.
0: On the interstate, if everyone's traveling 70 miles per hour, how do you end up going 20 miles per hour?
1: Now, I know the Mythbusters did this, and there's some science behind it, but still, how if everybody, and we've coming back from certain locations, it's like country town traveling, two-lane highway, and it's just bumper to bumper, 0 to 3 miles an hour for 30 minutes, and then all of a sudden, it's just as fast as you can go, and we're thinking, okay, the wreck cleared up, there's nothing there. All of a sudden, we just all take off, and we can't keep up with the car in front of us, and we've been going 3 miles an hour for a half hour, and it's the same way on the interstate. If we're all going 70 miles an hour, who's the person up there that's slowing down that causes all this? I know there's some the science.
0: Like, did somebody see Bigfoot?
1: Well, there's science behind it that if you touch your brakes, the person behind touched the brakes, and it's a chain reaction that, like so many cars back, actually slows things down, and it's an accordion type of thing. So if you're driving, that's why whenever I'm driving, you yell at me, slow down. I don't slow down because I'm not touching the brakes, because it just messes everybody else up. As long as I'm not going to hit somebody, it's not going to be a bad thing. People who just go from job to job and have no hesitation, well, I quit, and they just go down the street and get another job.
0: Now, I feel like this is not as common as it used to be.
1: Okay.
0: Because of the job market.
1: Well, there's millions of jobs open that they can't even find people.
0: Right, but I'm saying that there are certain jobs that people are not, that are overqualified for.
1: Yes. Okay? I mean, like Ford Motor Company has, I forget, like a 500,000 jobs that are paying, that they have spots and that pay $120,000 a year that they can't find workers
0: people
1: for.
0: People don't want to work in factories.
1: They're AI jobs. They just monitor a computer.
0: Oh.
1: Yeah. I mean, but anyway, go ahead.
0: Anyway, let me talk about this. Okay. So I feel like at one point this was common, more common, or it was common among teenagers who just got like, you know, retail jobs or whatever. I know that some of the younger people do this professionally, like especially if they work in marketing, they'll just go from job to job because there's so many marketing positions apparently, but they're like entry level marketing.
1: Right.
0: Now, I I can understand why when I was younger, I switched jobs quite a bit. I was like, you know, this place pays better, has better hours, whatever, things like that, that made sense.
1: You couldn't do that on the farm.
0: No, you could not do that on the farm. Now, I would not do that. And I think it's interesting that some of these younger people who are straight out of college with quote unquote professional jobs will do this. And now I'm like, no.
1: But they got $100,000 in debt from college that they're never going to get paid off.
0: Right. And I'm like, I would not do this because I like the, you know, the quote unquote security. Yeah, and structure. I've been at my job for almost 10 years and I like, you know, having benefits and health insurance and all that. So yeah, but I don't. I think, you know, if you, some people just live.
1: Well, your sister's husband, he kind of has done that several times.
0: Yeah.
1: Quit a job and walked down and got another job of like occupation very quickly.
0: Right. And that's,
1: and he's good at what he does.
0: Right. And that's the thing is, like, you have to look at the job, mm-hmm. you know, if it's a market where you can find a job pretty easily in that position, then it makes sense.
1: Well, and you're good at what you do, and you can, and you can make things happen. You've got a little weight pushing behind you, but just going, oh, I quit, and, you know, and I, if I quit, you know, I've been doing this for 10 years and I wouldn't give 2 weeks because what's the point?
0: I mean, I would give 2 weeks at my job.
1: But I mean, they're already, you already told them that you're done, you know, whatever. Okay.
0: Anyway.
1: Next question. Have you ever watched a DVD or VHS and thought, I wonder what other people are thinking about this, and wanted to look at the comments but realized you couldn't, because we're so accustomed to watching things or looking at things online going, oh, I wonder what people are thinking about this. Yeah, has that ever crossed your mind?
0: No.
1: Okay.
0: Has it for you?
1: Yes.
0: Like, what are you watching? A Hyundai video?
1: No,
0: like,
1: any type of video or just TV in general. Uh-huh. Going, I wonder what people thought about that that scene. And oh, it's live TV.
0: I think if I watched a lot of stuff like TV on my phone, uh-huh. I would probably want to do that because
1: Have you ever looked at a picture in a magazine and thought, if I could just blow that up? And
0: I did that in a book.
1: you tried to swipe and make the screen get bigger.
0: Uh-huh. Because I have a Kindle, so you can make the font bigger on a Kindle, but I was reading like a physical book and I was like, oh yeah, it doesn't work like that. So I just had to like get into a place that had,
1: you just had
0: life.
1: To guess what that thing might have been in the distance.
0: I just had to, like, you know, I was reading in poor light basically. Oh, okay. And I was like, oh, if I make this
1: that's
0: bigger,
1: bad for your eyes.
0: It is bad for your eyes. So no, I've never done that with like a DVD or a VHS or whatever, but it makes sense. Like if I was watching like a TV show on my phone out of habit,
1: like a Netflix movie, wonder what people thought about, oh, I can't.
0: Right. Uh-huh. I might out of habit do something like that because I, you know, I scroll videos on my phone and sometimes I check the comments, but like, I don't think so.
1: A job you have had in the past that either people would not believe you had or would find it being cool if you told them about it.
0: I want to know yours.
1: I did aerial photography for the United States Department of Agriculture for 2 summers in 2000 and 2001 and 2002 and 2003, where you would fly in a single, and there was a whole squad of us. We would fly the longitude lines of states, and you would take pictures on film. And then you would take and send that, mail that off from wherever hotel you're at, and then they would develop it and they would send it back to the airport where there was another team there that would put all the slides together per county and mail those slides from the airport to that county in Ohio, Arkansas, Virginia, Illinois, Ohio, Indiana. So the Department of Agriculture in that county could look at it to verify that Farmer Sam said there's 40 acres of soybeans in that field, and yep, the picture matches 40 acres of soybeans. We spent thousands of gallons and hundreds of hours flying in airplanes to take pictures that was obsolete after three months.
0: Still do that.
1: All satellites now.
0: Oh, okay.
1: All because as I was getting done with it, they were transitioning to digital in 2003-04, and then everything satellite
0: did
1: now.
0: Did you like doing that?
1: No.
0: Then why did you do it?
1: It was just one of those things that happened. You know, I just did. But I'd much rather work 12 hours on the ground than fly 1 hour in a plane. It was absolutely horrible because you would just, the plane I was in, most of the planes would fly at
0: tiny planes.
1: Right. The single engine Cessna that I could stretch and touch both ends of the cockpit. And the plane I was in, because of the way the lens, we had a much wider lens. We would fly at 5,500 feet. The other planes would fly at 8,000 feet. And because of the 5,500 feet, a lot of turbulence.
0: You would lay on your belly.
1: No, no, no. We would sit in a chair. There was a camera mounted through the floor of the, of the plane. And then the camera had a little monitor that you would watch and make sure that it was taking a picture every tenth of a mile or every six-tenths of a mile. And there was big photograph backpacks on the camera where you could do 250 slides at a time.
0: All right. So back when after I finished school and had my associate's degree, this was 20 years ago now. I worked in the screen printing industry for a number of years, and my first job is I worked for a company that printed Harley Davidson t-shirts, screen printed her, and I worked on the screen printing press. But this might surprise some people, if they don't know, you know, my job history, whatever. But also, what was interesting about it is that we basically had to sign like an NDA in a way where we said like we wouldn't leak any patterns or designs.
1: Because this is all public, would see it for the first time like everybody else. Yeah. You weren't supposed to even know it existed.
0: Right. Yeah. And like, I mean, at the time, there wasn't like cell phone pictures.
1: Right.
0: Maybe there was. I don't think so, though, because it was like 2003.
1: They would have been very bad cell phone pictures, but yeah. They didn't want you to publicize any of the images that were being printed.
0: Right. And like we had to, anything we brought into work had to stay like in our lockers, except for like a water bottle.
1: Uh-huh.
0: I mean, that's not atypical of like most factory jobs, but they were like very stringent about it, and there was like three different security guards. You know, like you could not walk out with like a t-shirt,
1: right?
0: Like, yeah,
1: unless you had a good memory, you really couldn't do anything besides just, oh, it kind of maybe looked like that,
0: right? And then at one point I had filled in at the ink mixing area, and I also had to sign more paperwork so that I wouldn't leak these ink.
1: The formulations.
0: Uh-huh, uh-huh. Yeah. So that was interesting. And
1: and I'm sure that's the same at, you know, Case International, John Deere, car manufacturers,
0: yeah.
1: Specific colors that are copyrighted and specific to that type of industry for that particular company.
0: Right.
1: I'm sure that there's a lot of that still going on today.
0: Absolutely. And yeah, so that was interesting.
1: 17 drops of this color, 9 drops of that color. Yes. Uh-huh.
0: Yeah, that's what it was. And it was by weight.
1: Well, right, right.
0: But yeah, yeah. So yeah, that was a job that I did, and I liked it. It was interesting, that's for sure.
1: Well, with that, that's all we got for the Chatter Spot this month. If you want to participate in Chatter Spot next month, send your questions over to gardentalkradio@gmail.com. Hang out with us when we return. It's going to be your garden questions and our garden answers.
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0: All right, so first question is, what did you fill your raised beds and containers to grow healthy, productive vegetables? I put straw and cardboard in mine, then compost soil, a little mushroom soil, and they did not do well. So what else should I add to the soil to get best results? We used a raised bed mix.
1: Right. Well, yeah. You want to get good quality raised bed mix. Not everything you buy in a bag or in bulk has the quality and the oomph that you need for a garden. There are companies that produce crummy material and sell it as top quality, and then you are left with bad results and thinking that you did something wrong. Don't know if that's the case in this situation. However, adding cardboard, which is not necessarily good because it does have a toxicity of glue. Now, if you're using it for the base of your raised bed, that's something totally different. But if you're mixing it in based on the question, that is adding some contaminants potentially. Straw is a filler. That's not going to add you anything. That's actually going to take away from adding more soil. That's going to take volume away. And then the compost soil.
0: And I'm kind of curious about the straw.
1: The mushroom soil, or mushroom compost, that would be good.
0: Right.
1: There's a lot of variables here, but if you go and invest in good quality soil, and I don't mean name brand, fill in the blank, you got to do your research, and sometimes your best compost or soil mix comes from your independent garden center that they make it on hand or your local composting company, rather than getting compost from the municipality that you live in due to the fact that they will just compost anything, toxic, weed, whatever, and then you've got it and you are putting that into your mix and you're getting poor results.
0: All right, next question is, I grew lunchbox peppers this year. I saved those seeds for next year. Can I save those seeds for next year? Or will they produce something weird and unreliable since they are hybrid? What about Sun Gold Cherry Tomatoes or Mr. Stripey's? Having trouble understanding which I should save and which would be a gamble. Thanks in advance. So you can save those seeds from the hybrid.
1: You're going to get a pepper.
0: You're going to get a pepper. You're not going to, like, get something weird.
1: Planted a pepper, and now I got a watermelon. Something didn't work out right here.
0: Right. But it's not going to necessarily be like the same exact thing. So you'll get a smaller pepper. It does. You're going to get some hybrid or hybrid seeds are basically when they combine two favorable attributes of that type of vegetable or whatever.
1: Not a genetically modification at all.
0: No. So, for example, lunchbox peppers are made to be smaller, and I think that they're also made to be more disease resistant. And then I believe they grow pretty quickly. So it might grow slower.
1: And in nature, nature naturally hybridizes plants too, right, for the best, strongest plant. Right. Yeah.
0: Yeah. So you can still do that. Sun Gold, are those hybrid?
1: It depends. Yeah. I didn't go into that part there.
0: So it's not going to be a gamble. You'll get something. It's not going to be exactly the same necessarily, but you can save those seeds and plant them, and then you can have your own little science experiment and see what happens.
1: Well, the advantage to hybrid is a lot of the hibernation of these plants, not hibernation, but the hybrid manufacturing of these plants.
0: Hybridization.
1: Yeah, is to give the plants a more resistant towards pests and diseases. The organic or heirloom varieties have some of that in naturally, but those are the ones you want to save, and those are more susceptible to certain diseases and insects because they are, quote-unquote, more natural. All right. When you grow in a bag or bucket or something that is not contained to the contacted to the actual earth, how do you make the soil stay alive? Because, for example, there's probably no worms getting into it if it's in a bucket or an elevated raised bed.
0: Okay, so when you start with growing in a bucket or whatever, you usually have good soil.
1: Well, you should.
0: You should. Good compost, whatever you have in there. And there's a lot of organisms that break up soil and help keep the soil, quote unquote, alive than just worms. So there's different decomposers in there. There's microbial life, and it's keeping that soil alive. Now, for example, you can add something like compost tea, liquid compost on top, mulch on the top, plant cover crops. All of that is then going to continue to feed the soil. So you feed those microbes by adding that organic matter, and that's going to keep the soil alive, essentially. If you get to the point where you're like, I think I've fed the soil and it's not going to do anything, then you can get fresh soil, or you can dump out like 2/3 of it and then add fresh soil and mix it in to kind of replenish it. Love your show. Listen every week here in Maine, WLOB 100.5 FM.
1: 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Hang out with us. Tune in next week to the program. We'll be talking about how organic is the organic produce that you buy in the store, as well as how to protect your yard from animals and bad insects next year, like we talked about deer there, but hornets or other wasps, that type of thing. And John, the co-founder of PhylumBioproducts.com, will be with us talking about lawn care and taking care of those grubs so we don't have to deal with them next year. So,
0: Holly Bear.
1: I'm Joy Bear, and we will see you in the garden.
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Well, hello there, good people. Welcome to the happy sounds of WPIC's Happy Penn, Ohio Polka Land for a Saturday morning. This is your happy polka pal, Larry Walk, inviting you to stay tuned for 3 hours of polka happiness. That's right, we'll be here till 11 o'clock on this Saturday morning. How to get us on the road to Happy Polka Land? Let's ring up the happy sounds of the D Street Band, Blue Skies Ahead Polka.

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0: 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Frankie Liska, Blue Magic, Stacy Morris on the vocal. I'll come a-running to you, Poke.

0: Yes, I'll come running to you. Stacy Morris on the vocal. Of course, that's Blue Magic, Frankie Liska. And now a word from Baderick's Butcher Block.
1: She wants kielbasa, that's curved dish. 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
0: That's Baderick's Butcher Block. They're located on Route 46 across from the gazebo. That's right, Baderick's Butcher Block remind you that they have over 20 flavors of burgers, sausage, and kielbasa in stock. Baderick's reminds you, of course, they are located across from the gazebo, and they're open Monday through Saturday, 9 a.m. till 6 p.m. Treat your taste buds to the very best mouthwatering meats from Gazoo, of course, Baderick's Butcher Block. Steve insists on the finest meats for his table and the table of his customers. Back to more happiness here on the Happy Polka Land Radio Show. Let's bring up the happy sounds here aboard Happy Polka Land of Take Five. Oh yeah, they come alive here on the Happy Polka Land Show. I'll tell you what, we'll have them on a bit later. Right now though, let's bring up the happy sounds of course, the Polka Town Sound, and I'm a Polka State of Mind.

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1: Hello, polka fans. 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
0: How we do, Dan. 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More happiness here on the Happy Polka Land Show. It's the Chardon Polka Band. I've got a wife at home.

0: 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Repairs to old as well as new construction. 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
1: 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Next up, Tony Blazoncik and New Face. The Happy Sons, an angel with blue eyes, polka, here aboard Happy Polka Land. Now, I'll tell you what, let's see another selection here from Tony. It's adios, farewell, goodbye, good luck, and so long, polka.

yeah, the Here on the Happy Polka Land, the radio show Happiness with Tony Blazoncik and New Phase. 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Back to more happiness here on the Happy Polka Land radio show. Let's bring up another great sound for you. This time it's Take 5. Oh yeah, they come alive here on the Happy Polka Land radio show. Happy Sounds Polka.

0: Take five, they come alive here on the Happy Polkaland Radio Show. 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

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Back to more happiness here on the Happy Polkaland Radio Fine Show. Let's bring up another great sound this time around. It's going to be Happy Richie from out Buffalo Way. Happy Richie, my sweetheart Rosalinda.

Yes, my sweetheart, Rosalinda Polka, here on the Happy Polka Land. 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More happiness here on the Happy Polka Land Radio Show. Next up, Bruno Mikos and all the Harmony Stars. 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

Kumikos and all the Harmony Stars here on the Happy Polka Land Radio Show. Now a word from the friendly folks at Krakowski Society. I have a great dance coming up for you. Join the fun and happiness in polka dancing at the Krakowski Society's Polish Festival Saturday, September the 12th, noon until 8 p.m. at St. Nicholas Catholic Church, 764 5th Street in Struthers. The Zolkas will provide the happy polka sounds for your dancing and listening pleasure. Entry fee for adults is only $5. Kids under 12 admitted free. Remember the Krakowski on South Avenue? Well, all proceeds from this event will benefit the building fund of a new Krakowski Hall. So join the fun, join the happiness. The Zolkas is providing the happy polka sounds. Polish food will be available, as well as beer, vodka, and desserts, all available for purchase. Just one low $5 admission to enjoy the polka happiness. That's on Saturday, September the 12th, noon until 8 p.m., St. Nicholas Catholic Church, 5th Street in Struthers. You'll have a great time meeting old and making new friends at a polka dance. A grand time will be had. Bill Zook is providing the happy polka sounds for you. Looking at the weather forecast, showers and thunderstorms mainly after 4 p.m. today, an expected high of 82 degrees. Tonight, shower thunderstorms after 3 a.m., so it's going to be a soggy day and weekend later in the day. Next up, the Zolkas. They will be performing for that event coming up at the Krakowski. Of course, Society is sponsoring, and that will be coming up for you September the 12th. They sound just like this because, aha, you think you're smart.

0: And the Zippy Zulkas, and You Think You're Smart? Yeah, they'll be coming to the area for, of course, Big Dance, sponsored by the Kukuski Society. That's September the 12th. And once again, I see by the old clock on the wall, it's time to pause for station identification. But don't you dare touch that dial. We'll be right back. Chikaitse.
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0: Hi, this is Jimmy Kay from Out Michigan Way, reminding you you're tuned to Larry Walk, featuring the voice of the beautiful Diana Walk on a super polka weekend. Remember, polkas are the musical antidepressant. 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

0: No, I'll never find another you. It's the boys here on the Happy Pokerland Radio Show. 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

Ashes of Love here on the Happy Polka Land Radio Show with Molly B. And now a word from the friendly folks at A to Z Plumbing. That's

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1: 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Next up, Andy and all the Trail Tunes here on the Happy Polka Land Radio Show. It's the Trail Tunes, the happy sounds of the Wedding Bells Polka.

0: Andy and all the Chawtones here on the Happy Polka Land Radio Show. 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
0: Roscoe's Poultry Revised Hours are Mondays and Saturdays. 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There you go. Opened up 8 in the morning till noon. The balance of the week, Tuesdays through Fridays, from 8 in the morning till 2. Roscoe's Poultry, Still Street on Youngstown's west side. Join the fun and happiness in polka dancing at the Cuckoo Society's Polish Festival, Saturday, September the 12th, noon until 8 p.m. at St. Nicholas Catholic Church, 764 5th Street in Struthers. The Zolkas will provide the happy polka sounds for your dancing and listening pleasure. Entry fee for adults is only $5. Kids under 12 admitted free. Remember the Kukuski on South Avenue? Well, all proceeds from this event will benefit the building fund of a new Kukuski Hall. So join the fun, join the happiness. The Zolks is providing the happy polka sounds. Polish food will be available, as well as beer, vodka, and desserts, all available for purchase. Just one low $5 admission to enjoy the polka happiness. That's on Saturday, September the 12th, noon until 8 p.m., St. Nicholas Catholic Church, 5th Street in Struthers. You'll have a great time meeting old and making new friends at a polka dance. A grand time will be had by all. Yeah, the happy sounds of the Zolkas, providing the happy sounds for your dancing and listening pleasure. Next up, the famous is the fabulous Ampelaires here on the Happy Polka Land Radio Show. I Can't Help It Polka.

And the famous and fabulous Ampelaires here on the Happy Polka Land radio show. 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Back to more happiness here on the Happy Polka Land Show. Keith Struss and Polka Confetti on the 8th Day God Created.

0: Keith Strauss and Polka Confetti on the eighth day God created polkas. 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

0: And for Shalusky and all the Polka Jets and all that love again, Polka. 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
0: 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A happy sound for you. We're not going home tonight.

0: Yeah, we're not going home tonight. Here on the Happy Polka Land Radio Show, Kevin, of course, Alterberg. Now a word from A to Z Plumbing.
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0: All the details in the next poker event coming to Penguin City Brewery, and there will be coming one, of course, in for the course for you in December. We'll give you that information, and that one, of course, will be sponsored, of course, by one of the great groups here in the area. Next up, more happiness for you on the Happy Polka Land Show. The late great Marion Lush here aboard Happy Polka Land. Here's Marion, the happy sounds of a polka medley. The happy-go-lucky red lips and two bucks polka.

The late, great Mary and Lush on the Happy Polka Land Show. Now a word from Angelique's, of course, Farm Market. 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Yes, and Julie's, you're going to find right from their fields the tomatoes, as well as corn on the cob, hot sweetened bell peppers, garlic, onions, pickles, as well as eggs. You'll find lettuce, cabbage, dill, as well as, of course, parsley. 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Tell them Larry Walk sent you. Let's continue with more happiness here on the Happy Polka Land Radio Show. 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

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Back to more happiness here on the Happy Polka Land radio show. Next up, it's the Pala Brothers. Here aboard Happy Polka Land, it's the Pala Brothers, the happy sounds of Whistling at the Girls Polka.

0: and the Power Brothers on the Happy Polka Land radio show. Let's take a look at our Polsky bulletin board. Well, a note from Dick Taddy. 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Coming up for you, the Krakowski Society's Polish Festival, Saturday, September the 12th. And that will be taking place at St. Nicholas Catholic Church in Struthers, Ohio, featuring the Zokas for your dancing and listening pleasure, noon until 8 p.m., $5 admission. Also coming up for you, the Zokas will be taking a bus to the Illinois Polka Festival. There'll be a pickup for you, of course, and see here in Austintown, and you can make arrangements by giving Brian a call, who's organizing the bus, at number 412-979-1816. The International Polka Festival taking place for you, and that will be coming up for you, let's see here, on September the 4th, 5th, and 6th. It's coming up for you on the 4th. It'll be a welcome party, and on the 6th, it will be for you, the 6th, 3 p.m., Dennis Pilecki and the Maestro's Men, John Gorlin and Guadalli, Frank Liska and Blue Magic. Saturday, it will be Jody Maddie and the Uptown Sound in the pool room, and then in the evening, Eddie Foreman, the iTribute Band, and Jimmy Weber and the Sounds. On Sunday, there'll be, of course, a great sound for you, a poolside party with Jerry Kaminsky and the Polka Network, 4 until 10:45, Polka Country Musicians, Polka Family, and Twin City Drive. Also coming up for you, it will be the event coming up for you, sponsored by the Cleveland Polka Association, Frankie and Whiskey, and the Bad Enough Orchestra from out Toledo, Ohio way, and that will take place St. Slava's Fitness Group. It will be $15 admission. Also coming up for you, it will be on Labor Day, music by the Stanger and Rotor Orchestra, and that's the S&P Direct Center on Heath Road in Kirkland, Ohio. Also coming up for you, September the 12th, SMBJ Farm. It will be the sounds for you, Posick, Polka Music, and Nonstop, $12 admission, $15 at the door. These days from our Polsky Bulletin Board. Once again, I see by the old clock on the wall, it's time to pause for station identification. But don't you dare touch that dial. We'll be right back, Chikaitz.
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0: The Larry and Diana Polka, a tune that Lenny composed exclusively for Diana and myself. Here in tune, Happy Polkland, each and every Saturday morning. We come your way here at WPIC Radio, Sunday afternoons. Oh, yeah, we moved down the dial a bit to 600 on the dial, WRQX Radio from 1 until 4, and we're preceded with Polkas by Peppermint with Gary Ramey. Gary starts at 11. We continue to 4. 5 hours of polka happens tomorrow at 600 on that radio dial. Now, a word from Kumar Jewelry.
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0: 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More happiness here on the Happy Polkaland Radio Show. Happiness all the way. That's right, till 11.

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1: Hello, polka fans. 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
0: 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Back to more happiness, Frankie Liska, Blue Magic, Stacy Morris on the vocal. Don't fight the feelings.

0: 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A great sound with Frankie Lisca, Blue Magic. 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
0: 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Well, let's continue with more happiness. Next up, the Dinah Brass, here on the Happy Polkaland Show, A Girl Like You.

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She Don't Love Me Anymore here on the Happy Polka Land Radio Show. 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
1: 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Next up, happy sounds for you. The happy sounds of Polka Dancing Girl Polka.

Mikey here aboard Happy Folkland, the Chardon Polka Band, for you on a Saturday morning. 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More happiness for you here on the Happy Folkland Radio Show. Let's bring up the happy sounds of Stashkalaka, a polka medley for you here aboard Happy Folkland, starting out with Thanks for the Wonderful Evening, and of course, Do I Love You Polka on a Saturday morning.

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1: 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More happiness here aboard Happy Polkaland. Let's take five. Oh, yeah, they come alive. Obedic time.

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0: 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Join the fun and happiness in polka dancing at the Kukuz Society's Polish Festival, Saturday, September the 12th, noon until 8 p.m. at St. Nicholas Catholic Church, 764 5th Street in Struthers. The Zolkas will provide the happy polka sounds for your dancing and listening pleasure. Entry fee for adults is only $5. Kids under 12 admitted free. Remember, the Kukuski on South Avenue? Well, all proceeds from this event will benefit the building fund of a new Kukuski Hall. So join the fun, join the happiness. The Zolks is providing the happy polka sounds. Polish food will be available, as well as beer, vodka, and desserts, all available for purchase. Just one low $5 admission to enjoy the polka happiness. That's on Saturday, September the 12th, noon until 8 p.m., St. Nicholas Catholic Church, 5th Street in Struthers. You'll have a great time meeting old and making new friends at a polka dance. A grand time will be had. We all mark that date down. Join the fun, join the happiness. We plan to be there and hope to see you there, too. Next up, let's bring up another great sound with TNT, the natural talent I want to be with you.

0: And once again, I see about the old clock on the hall. It's theme time. Are you ready, Eddie? And once again, it's time to, of course, leave the sounds of Happy Folkland for Saturday morning. Happy Folkland is produced exclusively for WPIC Radio each and every Saturday morning. We come away, of course, from 8 until 11. We invite you to tune in tomorrow's show on WRQX Radio 600 on the dial from 1 until 4. We're preceded with Focus by Peppermint with Gary Ramey. Gary starts out the Happy Polka sounds at 11. Put it all together. 5 hours of polka happiness for you tomorrow. This is your Happy Polka pal, Larry Walk, wishing God will guide you till we meet again. In Dublin, have a good day and have a super week. Dan, Apostle, and Susie, and each of you left me, reach for a big part of my heart with you. I love them as each and every one of you. I look forward to the day we'll be together going for eternity.
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1: 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My name is David Gallner. Thanks for tuning in. The name of our company is Legacy Financial Strategies, where we specialize in financial planning, estate planning, tax planning, wealth planning, you name the investments. We have a variety of different strategies. So our tagline, we try to help you grow, enjoy, and protect your nest egg, and make sure, this is very important, especially if you're near retirement, in retirement, never run out of money. Wouldn't it be nice to have a three-legged stool? Most of you have a one-legged stool called Social Security. Some of you may have a pension, but have another legged stool, like a three-legged stool, if you happen to have a pension and Social Security, that you have a bucket of money that you could never run out of money. Well, stay tuned. We'll talk about that and much, much more. And how about these markets? We're doing this on Thursday, and I got a shellacking today. And we're going to talk about interest rates, and we're going to talk about the debt, and we're going to talk about the most important topic, where you're going to spend eternity. And then we're going to talk about, we're in a fallen society, folks. Nothing new under the sun. But you're going to die. I'm going to die. The question is where you're going to spend eternity. But before that, we want to talk about becoming stewards and helping other people and help yourself to enjoy and protect your nest egg. So my name is David Gallner.

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I'm going to give you my cell number. Not too many people do that. It's not a track phone number. So if you call, we don't answer either the cell number or the other number, please leave a message. And if for some reason we don't call you back, to me, not returning phone calls is like litter. I can't say that's never happened because it does slip through from time to time. But if you do, call back and we will call you back. So our phone number, again, is 724-983-1617. Our toll-free number is 800-264-4963. And my cell number, you ready for this? You can text me or call me. It's not a track phone. I've had this the same number since it came out. 724-699-3789. 724-699-3789. 724-699-3789. 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You'll see lots of educational content. 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So what do we do here at Legacy Financial Strategy? Well, the first one, people don't even want to talk about. Most brokers don't get involved with this. We show people how to protect their assets from catastrophic illness, both on a Medicaid spend down, on a pre-crisis, which is the best way of planning, but also in a crisis basis. You might say, what are you talking about? You can't buy fire insurance after the fire happened. Well, that's true on a fire, but not on a nursing home. Even if you're in the home or about to go in, I can't say we can protect all of it, but in many cases we can protect, you know, at least a portion of it or sometimes a good portion of it, depending on the situation. But it's better to do pre-crisis and crisis basis. So you hear me talk about different nursing homes, and that's the last place that most people would want to go. Most people prefer being at home. And let me tell you, you better check them out. All these nursing homes, first of all, they're not a good environment right off the bat, but some of them have a bad, bad reputation. Let me give you one. I've been mentioning this several weeks. They changed the name. Why they changed the names? Well, there's various reasons for that. One of them is called Quality Life Services. Now, I could be full of you-know-what, so don't take my word for this. You do your own research. Just Google Quality Life Services and then also put in Chicora, C-H-I-C-O-R-A, Pennsylvania. Okay? And you want to click on this site, but put in the word Heather. That's the first name, Presdee, P-R-E-S-S-D-E-E. She was a nurse that worked at this Quality Life Services. She had been let go from several, the article says 10, institutions. I wonder why she was let go. So say, let go of 10, do you think you might want to check that person out a little more carefully? Well, I don't know what happened, but they hired her at this
Quality Life Services in Shakur. They have 12 nursing homes. We have one in Mercer. We

0: We have one in Grove City. This was in Chicora. And they have them set up an irrevocable trust, the land, equipment, the building. Well, this lady, she's demonic. What do I mean by demonic? Well, guess what? She killed three people. What? Yep, she killed three people, attempted murder on 14. She's currently in jail. This happened a couple years ago, not long ago. Serving, you ready for this? Three life sentences. Yes, three life sentences. She would give a person who was insulin, who wasn't a diabetic, a young fellow that was in there, killed him. So you can check it out yourself. Do your own research. So my point is, that's the last place you want to go. In-home care is the best, but sometimes it's impossible or you don't have the resources, whatever. So that's why it's good. One of the areas we specialize is in that arena. Then we also do tax preparation and tax planning. Because if you're not doing taxes now, well, I got news for you. The gentleman just delivered several tax returns today. Guy owned a lot of rental property. It was one person, but he had several returns. So tax preparation, tax planning. If you're paying a lot of taxes, you definitely want to get on our calendar. And we're going to talk about this debt, and you might want to check it out. Write it down. I'll mention it again when I get to it. USDebtClock.org. USDebtClock.org. And you saw we pushed over the $40 trillion. Well, that's the tip of the iceberg. I'll go into more detail later. But you want to talk about how to minimize your taxes. So is a Roth the right way? Or is there something called a super Roth? Is it right for me to do that? It's like paying tax on, you're going to plant a garden on the seed of corn or the harvest. But you can't say thus saith. Every situation can be different. But we have the software, the right software. There's a lot of scams out there because we're in the tax business. We can do that. But if you're paying a lot of taxes, we had a client. They got a back refund of $100,000, and we didn't do a Willie Nelson strategy. All right? So that's one of the areas we help people in. And then you name the investment or savings, we have a variety of different strategies. Then we do estate planning. You want to avoid probate. I have a nice brochure that explains what happens if you die with a will. Without a will, it means intestate. The court will decide that. Or with a living trust. They give you the pros and cons. Then you can set up a complimentary consultation to learn more about that and see if what situation might be best for you. If you want more information, give us a call at 724-983-1617, 724-983-1617. Or my cell number is 724-699-3789. Now, here's something, and we're going to get in a little more depth when I get into bucket planning and the money. But Walmart, kind of a stable thing. Today, Thursday, the 20th, it dropped. You ready for this? 9%. Now, what's going on there? And the Dow lost over 703 points. What's going on there? If you're near retirement or in retirement and you need the bucket of money, which we'll talk about red money, your hope so money, and you catch the wrong cycle of money, and you're catching on the downside rather than the upside, you could potentially run out of money. So we'll talk about the bucket planning. We'll talk about interest rates, where they're heading from Fannie Mae, and a lot more. 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
0: 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First traffic light past Staples, turn left. Fourth building on the left, catty corner from Butler County Community College. Says BC3. 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You're listening on Saturday morning. This particular show is an hour long. But on Sunday morning, you may not be aware of this, I have another show. It's called One Way Radio Network. It's called OneWayToHeaven.com. That's right. We're going to talk about it at the end. Most important topic, do you know where you're going to spend eternity? Because you're going to die. You won't get to heaven because you're a good old gal or a good old boy. So it's OneWayToHeaven.com and sponsored by Legacy Financial, Legacy Educational Institute, which is a 501c3. So if you'd like to tune into that show, you can tune in on Sunday morning from 8:30 a.m. to 9 a.m. 8:30 a.m. to 9 a.m. on WPIC, the same channel that you're listening to right now. That's a half hour long at 7:90 a.m. Or go to the website. We post our messages there, OneWayToHeaven.com. Now, if you're coming north on Route 18, you'll pass Tamas Yanner Golf Course. And FedEx will be on the left. Next traffic light sheets on the right, right across the street. On the left-hand side is Combine's Restaurant. Go to the next traffic light. Turn right on Innovation Way, fourth building on the left. If you're coming from, say, Youngstown, Belmont Avenue, you're going to head, obviously, east on Route 80. Go into Pennsylvania, get off exit 4B. Head north on Route 18 and follow the same directions I mentioned earlier. Tamas Yanner Golf Course is on the right. FedEx is on the left. Go about two and a quarter miles and turn right on Innovation Way. If you're coming from Trumbull County, Warren, because half our clients from Ohio, just go on Route 82. Just put it in your GPS and you'll be able to find it. But it's best to call, schedule it ahead of time. And again, the phone number is 724-983-1617. 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And my cell number is 724-699-3789. 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So let's talk about, before we get into bucket planning, and I'll tie this in with yellow, green, and red money, why it's so important when you do this diversification. Fannie Mae. You heard of Fannie Mae? Well, guess what? Sharply raised mortgage rates forecasts through mid 2027. Not good. So significant departure from July, not long ago, a month ago, outlook, which called for rates to average 6.4% during the rest of 2026. Well, They've changed it. A striking shift for anybody is now predicting 30-year fixed mortgage rate will go to 6.8% in the fourth quarter of 2026 and remain at that level through the first half of 2027. The revision represents a sharp increase from the forecast issued just a month earlier, as I mentioned. So, not looking good on there. People still need homes, but again, not a good sign for that. Now, we'll get to the U.S. debt clock org in a minute. You might want to go there. I have an app on my phone, U.S. debt clock org. But before we talk about, let's talk about the treasuries. The bond year yields advanced on Thursday, with the yield on the 10-year treasury note climbing back above the level it was just before Treasury Department said Wednesday day morning it would at least double repurchase of 10, 20, 30-year debt in the next few months. Treasury Secretary Scott Benson told CNBC Thursday that the debt buyback operation will actually be larger than $4 billion that was announced. The 10-year gained more than 5 basis points to 4.704. The 30-year Treasury bond yield added more than 5 basis points to 5.24. The 30-year spiked to its highest level, ready for this, in 20 years. So that part does not look good. So let's tie this in with yellow, green, and red money, and then we may not have time to get U.S. debt on clock war, but next segment we'll definitely get into it. I'll give you a chance to find it, just Google it, and type in U.S. debt clock org. I have the app you can download as well. Now, the reason being this is so important, the debt hit over $4 trillion. I'll just mention that before I go into the rest of the categories, is we're taking in $5 trillion income, so we never don't have a revenue problem. It's a spending problem. Spending problem. And what are we spending? $7 trillion. Now, let me think. I think my math's correct. 7's higher than 5. So we're running a $2 trillion deficit. So you got both rhinos and you got demon rats, dumb rats. They don't want to give up the spending. They are going to give it up, folks. So what do? Well, you can eliminate the get rid of the Federal Reserve. That'd be great. And then we won't have that issue and go on a different system like we had. That's rumors we had. That'd be kind of nice. We'll have to wait and see if that's true. Or unfortunately, there's only other way is to grow your way out. That's why he's bringing businesses and so forth. You say, well, this should be simple. No, it's not. They aren't going to change. And if they don't bring in more revenue and grow their way out, you smell something about taxes? So we'll talk about that on the next day when I get a U.S. debt clock org, because you might want to do some planning to see if the super Roth, so-called super Roth, is good for you, or regular Roth, if it makes sense, or what can I do about my tax situation. Again, I want to follow all advisors. You can't blame us. Like a general practitioner can't do heart surgery. Most, I wouldn't say all, but most of them don't do any tax preparation and tax planning. In fact, their broker or who they work with, they're not allowed to do that. We're independent. We're a boutique outfit, so we can. We have different hats here. In fact, we'll talk about the buckets of money now. So when I talk about buckets of money, I like to describe it like a traffic light. Traffic light has how many colors? 3, yellow, green, and red. So when you think of a yellow light, what do you think about? You think caution? Slow down. That's your emergency money. That's some place you can get your hands on right away. It's liquid and relatively safe. Bank, credit union, brokerage account, say money market account. Now, the advantage is relatively liquid. In my opinion, if you keep under $250,000, relatively safe. The disadvantage is it doesn't pay as much, maybe as something longer term, potentially. Or you might have to pay tax on it. But with a beautiful tax bill, a lot of people pay taxes, but because of the exemptions, they don't pay taxes. But they still get a 1099. So you should have anywhere from 1 month to 6 months. Could be more, depends on the situation. That's called yellow money. Then red money, which I alluded to early, that's your hope-so money. That's your so-so money. I don't care if you have without, there's still hope so. We're so-so-so. It's risk money. Stocks, bonds, mutual funds, ETFs, variable annuities, gold, silver. 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We do offer those. It's still risk. Then as you get upside, this is when you get downside. So that's why I call it your hopes of money. 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We offer that. 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So green money is your no-so money. So one of the advantages, one of the deals they have in that, it's usually your money's not in the market. It's linked, L-I-N-K, to an index, say the S&P. So the market goes up, you can get market-like gains. But if the market goes down, instead of having negative like you did for 2007, 8, 9, about 50% or 51%, you would get zero. Zero would be your hero. Some of them even have a floor of 2%. Not on the S&P, but a combination of the AG and S&P. There's a vehicle out there. And some of these, by the way, have done double digits, 10, 12, 13, 14%. Now, some of them out there are dogs. But the thing is nice, if it goes negative, you get zero or possibly two, and then you reset, and whatever that index is, you don't have to climb that wall back. So what you got to do in your planning, what we do here, and then we'll take a break, we'll come back, talk about the U.S. debt clock org, is do something called the retirement roadmap. The first meeting, you ask us questions, we ask you questions. On a second meeting, that's complimentary. Second meeting, we give you some homework. You got to complete this, and we come back, we're going to find out the road that you're on, not our road. Are you going to have enough money to you last until you die? If you're married, you and your wife, or if you're single, by yourself. It's a 14-page piece of paper. It'll tell you. Not our road, your road. One thing about the computer is not emotional. Then, the next meeting, if you decide to implement the plan, or not implement the plan, take the plan, you can pay us a fee and take it elsewhere, because we're fiduciaries, or you can implement part of it, or all of it. So we either get paid a management fee, if we're talking about that hope so money, that red money, anywhere from 0.5% to 2%, depending on the size of the account, or if it's a green money, it would be paid by the institution, not out of your pocket. So you'll learn more about that, or give us a call at 724-983-1617, or 724-699-3789. 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So please, this is an important message.
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0: 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I have the app in front of me, and I'm looking at it. So let me just go through it. U.S. debt is $40 trillion, that's right, and $54,453. Debt per citizen, $116,493. Debt per taxpayer, because only about one-third pay taxes, $360,794. U.S. federal spending. Remember I talked about this spending over $7 trillion? You'll see the revenue in a minute, but $7,263,708. And I won't go to the reserve. I already mentioned about the revenues, $5 trillion. $586,275,852. So it's not quite $2 trillion. It's about, let's see, 1.4. Okay, it's a lot less than they're talking about $2 trillion. It's not $2 trillion. So let's see, five we're taking in. And we're spending 7.2, about 1.7, something like that, a deficit. Nevertheless, we're running into a deficit. A Medicare. Medicare slant Medicaid, almost $2 trillion. $1,989,000. I already mentioned again, it's close to $1,117,401. Social Security. $1,655,147. So if you had Medicare and Medicaid and Social Security, that's roughly $3.6 trillion right off the bat. Defense is $946,480,000. I already mentioned the interest. Anyway, go to that site, usdebtclock.org. Now, where am I heading with this? Well, part of financial planning and estate planning, and again, I don't want to be critical of all brokers, but most of them don't do anything with taxes. They aren't allowed to talk tax advice. To me, you need a comprehensive plan. Now, if you like to pick out, you know, maybe an investment with them, that's fine. But if you're going to do a comprehensive plan, you should, in my opinion, you could disagree with me, they should be dealing with all these aspects. Or if they're not, then they should team up with some people that have that set aside. Maybe they can't, but it's better to have someone who knows about that, because when you start to spin off stuff, then you lose control, because that you rely on that person. You should have someone as a quarterback that understands all the aspects of it, not bits and pieces. That's at least my opinion. You can disagree with me, but that's what I think. So that's what we do at Legacy Financial Strategy. We've been doing it for over 80 years. So if you'd like to get on our calendar, 724-983-1617, 724-983-1617. So where am I going with this? Well, it's your choice, but I would think one of the things we do is tax preparation and tax planning. You might want to look at, well, I'm not retired or I'm in retirement. Does a Roth make sense? Now, first of all, when did IRAs come out? Individual retirement accounts came out in 1974. I started in 1970. Under the ERISA Act, called the Employer Retirement Security Act, you could put $1,500 in. Roth came out in 1996 under the Tax Relief Act under Bill Clinton administration, and Congress voted on it, but it didn't come into effect until 1997. And it was named after a senator. His senator's name, ready for this? William Roth. And guess what he was? He was a Republican, which is hard to believe, from the state of Delaware, of all places. Yeah, that's right. And you could do it in 1997. You could do a lump sum, but you could spread it over 4 years. So that's why I talk about Roth. It's like paying tax on the seed. If you're going to plant a garden, say corn, you had some seed versus the harvest. So you have to do the plan. You can't just say, well, yeah, Roth is right for everybody. No, I can tell you cases where it's not. I can show you the math. So you want to do the math to make sure. Then there's something called a super Roth. There is not such a term, by the way, if you Google it. It's a section under 7702 and 72E. And it's, again, that's not suitable for everybody. But since we're fiduciary, every strategy, every plan, I don't care what you're doing, has pros and cons. Pros and cons. That's what we do as fiduciary. We give you the pros and cons to do the plan, then you make your decision. If you haven't implemented a plan, I already told you how we get paid on another segment there. But it's something I think you should look at in light of it being your attention. I mean, we've kind of known that, but you might want to look at it and see. Not just assume, to see if it is. Now, you got to be worried because, you know, you hear about, you know, you can say 2 plus 2 is 8, and guess what? You're entitled to your opinion. You can jump on this roof and say, there's no gravity, jump off the roof. You have entitled opinion. But the fact is, there is gravity, and 2 plus 2 is not 8, it's 4. So we like to do something kind of analytical. My guidance counselor should have been an actuary. We like to be analytical, and we will give you to tell you if it makes sense or not makes sense. And the same way, if you're in that red money and you want to see an alternative green money, we will back test it. We can't project the future, but we can back test it in something called the real rate reporter and see if this green money strategy makes sense for you to put part of your money. Now, if you have very limited, then you definitely should be looking at yellow and green money. I always ask people in the red money, how much can you afford to lose? Well, I don't want to lose anything. Then, okay, then why do you have money in there? Not to say you want to lose it, but that's, we call that their hope-so money, the red money. And the green money is called what? Your no-so money. So let's talk about, let's see, what else we want to talk about. There's all kinds of things we can talk about. I could be here for hours. I got so much information. I'm doing some of this off the top of my head. And some of my, I got resources here. Here's some from a source here. It says, there's a wonderful character defining moment near the end of the first season of one of my favorite television shows. This comes from a guy named Tom L-U-O-N-G-O called The Ultimate Wealth Report. To make a long story short, things look bleak and our fugitive heroes who have been feuding with each other as much as their pursuers finally ran out of a room to run. They had no stand to fight. The fiction called classic is called Farscape. Farscape, I never heard of it. Maybe you have, but I haven't. At this point, two warriors from vastly different cultures share a prominent connection. D'Argo, a young male accused of murder he didn't commit, is in exile, nursing anger and deep grudge. The other, named Aaryn, A-E-R-Y-N, a loyal soldier rejected by her military family, is still processing the casual way she was cast aside. Looking past her, he says, I never thought it would end like this. Hopefully your retirement doesn't end like you think it might. Turning up to him, she responds with the perfect amount of pathos, I never thought I'd live this long. See, longevity is a fact. People always want to anticipate that retirement roadmap. We want to make sure, because that's the one thing, you can run out of money. I never thought I would live this long. Being American in 2026 sometimes feels like that scene. There are many people so demoralized about the future, so despondent over the world, they watch slip away that they are hard-pressed to see the possibility of victory, no matter how small. And there are others who can't believe we're still here and have the chance to witness the events happen to you. That's why you need to come in and make sure the retirement roadmap is the road that you're on that you have enough money to last for you and your spouse, or if you're single, for you. And the only way to get a second opinion is from talking to a different advisor. So if you'd like to get on our calendar or give us a call, again, our phone number is 724-983-1617. My cell is 724-699-3789. 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I want you an important message. We come back. We're going to talk some politics. I hope we got some doozies here. And the most important topic, you're going to die, I'm going to die. Do you know where you're going to spend eternity? You don't want to hope so. You want to know so. So please, this is an important message.
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2: 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Lots of free seminars, mini seminars, 5 minutes long, guidebooks, e-guidebooks go alongside those, like Social Security, financial planning. You should be looking at Social Security as a bucket of money as well. So let's talk about, we're going to talk a little political, and then the most important topic is where we're going to spend eternity. Now here's something I saw, which is hard to believe, and I won't give you the names, it doesn't really matter the names, but a lady, I guess about 3 years ago, she was married. She has psychosis. And they said she was on 13 different drugs. And the first step is, she was a nurse. How did she get 13 different drugs? They say, well, she was shopping. Oh, no. Usually, if you're going to visit a doctor, they want to see your medical records. They aren't even going to give you anything. At least they shouldn't. Of course, who knows some of these doctors, without your medical report. But nevertheless, this is a little reporter. She was on 13 different drugs. She has psychosis. She had, I think, 3 children. The ages aren't really important, but they were young, okay? So she got her husband convinced to go to a drugstore to pick up some medicine for her. So while he left, she apparently took the kids downstairs and killed all 3 of them. Well, obviously, she was distraught. So somehow she got on the roof or got on something high up, jumped off, didn't die, she survived, but became paralyzed from the waist down. So she's in a wheelchair. So they charged her for murder. And obviously they're saying that that's not right because she had a mental illness and it wasn't taken care of. All right, so let's analyze this. Obviously, mental illness is like cancer, and it's a very serious illness. However, this was obviously pre-planned. She even sent her husband to the pharmacist, right? But here's the thing that's shocking to me. I saw pictures of these people dressed in pink. Mostly I saw women. It doesn't make any difference. They were lined up cheering for her, supporting her, and say she shouldn't be in prison. She's a different person altogether, one person in the interview. Well, any murder person, you interview them, they're going to look like, they're okay. Well, here's the people I have to blame. Number one, the culprit who did it. All right? She obviously has some serious issues, but they don't want to bring out the doctor. Yes, I would name the doctor on TV. And I wouldn't say, here's the one that prescribed it. Go talk to him and find out him or her why she gave these drugs. So to me, potentially, both should be involved in it. But here's what I don't understand. Here's a person that murdered three of their children. I don't mean 10 people, 15. It appear to be hundreds of people in support of her for murdering her three children. Now, grant you, God can forgive any sin out there. We're all sinful. Sin is sin. However, the consequences of sin is different. And murder is one of them. That the sixth commandment, thou shalt not murder. That's what it is. Murder, murder, murder, murder. But the doctor should also be accountable for that. So to me, what I don't understand is these people are in support of someone who murdered their children. Obviously, psychosis is very, very serious. And she was obviously a disturbed individual, but she did, in fact, did murder her children. Another one, speak word murder, is the sixth commandment, thou shalt not murder, is in Massachusetts. Now, I think there's like several other states, 12 states or so, that have a similar type of law on this. Her name is Governor Maura, M-A-U-R-A, Healy, H-E-A-L-E-Y, signed the bill allowing now abortion up to the same or day right before birth. It says in the Bible, very good, clearly, the sixth commandment, thou shalt not murder. Jeremiah 1:5, Psalm 139. We're talking about God's law. Anything can be forgiven, but you have to ask for forgiveness, but the consequences are not. It's murder. I don't care how you look at it. As I mentioned on several programs over the years, as a heathen, before I became a believer in 1986, November 10th, between 4 and 5 o'clock in the afternoon, most of my courses, my undergraduate degree was at Youngstown State University, but I took some courses at Edinburgh and Penn State. And of course, I have 36 hours in the master's program at Liberty University in religion, seminary, and counseling. That won't get you into heaven. We'll talk about that in a moment. And of course, one of the courses I took was abnormal psychology, and I don't even think they offer it anymore. But anyway, when I was at Penn State off campus, as a non-believer, we had to have a debate. And the debate was about abortion, pro-abortion, or pro-life. Now, as a heathen, as a non-believer, there was something inside of me said abortion is wrong. So I chose pro-life on the debate side as a non-believer. That's the first thing I look at a candidate. Oh, you're narrow-minded. That's right, I am. You could have 50 things for me. But if you're not pro-life, guess what? You're out. I'm not voting for you. That's the first thing I look at. Jesus talked about, and I was over in Israel the first time I saw this millstone. And as you see it, it weighs several tons. And he said, you do the least of me, you put this around the person's neck and throw them over the ship, and they're going to sink to the bottom very quickly. He was trying to give you an example. God loves all people. He wants all, A-L-L, to come to repentance. Many people are called, few are chosen. You're going to die, I'm going to die. The question is, where are you going to spend eternity? We're talking about forever and ever and ever. It's not the annihilation theory, you die and that's just it. Just stop and think around. You see this watch I'm wearing? You can't see it. You may have one. Did it just evolve from amoeba? No, I think there's some kind of intellect behind that. Well, man's point is once to die. Hebrews 9:27. That's what I heard November 10th, 1986. And then comes the judgment. Not one judgment, two judgments. The judgment for non-believers, It's called The Great White Throne Judgment. And we'll talk about, you don't have to be in front of that, but you'll spend eternity in hell. Not because God wants you to. He wants all to come to repentance. He wants any should perish. But most people, many people will. God foreknows who's going to come to him. So it's either the Great White Throne Judgment for non-believers, or the Bema Judgment, or the Judgment Seat of Christ for believers. You'll be in heaven, but you and I will all make an accounting for, and our works will be tested by fire, but you'll be in heaven. That's the most important decision. You won't get there because you're a good old gal or a good old boy. There's none righteous, no, not one. All have sinned and fall short of the glory of God. Compared to the righteous, holy God, you and I are filthy rags. And you hear me mention this every week, we're scumbags. That's right. Compared to a righteous, holy God, oh, there's no question about that. Now, I may be more scummy than you, but the fact is you're a scumbag just like me. So the question is, how do you spend eternity in heaven? It's not really a secret. It's throughout the Bible. Whosoever called by the name of the Lord shall be saved. So there is no salvation without repentance. What do I mean by repentance? It's brokenness. You have to turn from your sins. You have to recognize you're a sinner. In other words, you fall short the glory of God. All have sinned, fall short the glory of God. So you have to repent, ask for forgiveness, to change that 360-degree, change that direction. You're once this, now you're this. But before you recognize you're a sinner, because most people were arrogant, you have to humble. James 4:10 says you must humble yourself before the Lord, and he'll lift you up. Those who humble themselves will be exalted. Those who exalt themselves will be humbled. Matthew 23:12. Humble, then repent. As says 2 Corinthians 7:10, godly sorrow, repentance, then believe what? That Jesus Christ died on the cross for you and for me and rose on the third day. Believe Jesus Christ is the God, not a God like God calls to. The God, deity, hypostatic union, finally, fully God, fully man, deity. Then what? Believe, receive, and then become. Now to become, you still have old nature. Now you got the Holy Spirit. You have new nature. So you have to die to self daily. You'll never arrive. You still have old nature. You still have new nature, but you'll be in heaven. That's the most important decision you can make. Call us. We have some resources. We don't do the convicting, the convincing, the saving, and the converting. Our job is to tell. The Holy Spirit does the convicting, the convincing, the converting, the saving. Our job is to share the good news, to help us fulfill the Great Commission, Matthew 28:19-20, and Acts 1:6. We have some resources. We have The Case for Christ by Lee Strobel, Biblical Answers About Heaven, Randy Elkhorn, 2 Question Marks from Evangelical Explosion. Number one, when you die, where will you spend eternity? If you say heaven, why should God let you in? Then this is a very hot item. It looks like real money, $1 trillion bill and the $1 million bill. It looks real. It has a gospel message on the other side. Call and get them. If you can't make it, we'll be glad to send them to you. 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That's the most important decision you can make. Then share that good news with others and pray for that person. God loves all. He wants all kind of repentance. Matthew 24 talks about he's at the door. He'll open that door. If you humble, repent, believe, receive, and become. I don't know what road you're on, if you're on the narrow road or the wide road. You want to be on the narrow road. I don't know if today is the day or if next week or so forth. Behold, today is the day of salvation. Yes, today is the day. You don't want to wait. So thanks for tuning in. We'll talk to you next week. Remember this. This is the day the Lord made. Rejoice and be glad in it.
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4: shopping in South Carolina. I'm Paul Stevens, Fox News. President Trump traveling to Myrtle Beach yesterday to rally for Republican U.S. Senate candidate Darlene Graham, the sister of the late Senator Lindsey Graham, who died last month.
5: Republicans in the Palmetto State, including the state's former Governor Nikki Haley, have raised concerns about Graham's readiness after she admitted at a debate this week that she wasn't well-versed on national security. President Trump has dismissed her response, saying she was only giving an honest answer. He wants voters to focus on what he says is at stake.
6: If we lose, you're going to lose your border. You're going to lose your tax cuts.
5: Meantime, Vice President J.D. Vance was in his hometown of Middletown, Ohio, trying to sharpen the administration's message on the economy.
4: That's Fox's Madeline Rivera. Republican Congressman Ralph Norman running against Darlene Graham. He was on Fox and Friends Weekend.
7: My opponent is unknown. She's been backed by the Washington establishment. And she has the endorsement of a great president in President Trump, which I would have loved to have his endorsement. But, Griff, she's a propped up candidate. You could tell that during the debates. You know, this is an important job. There is no training on the job.
4: And former South Carolina Governor Mark Sanford endorsing Congressman Norman in that race. Trade talks between Canada and the U.S. collapsing, the U.S. imposing new 50% tariffs on some Canadian goods. U.S. Trade Rep Jamison Greer on Fox and Friends Weekend saying only China and Canada retaliated against the president's trade policy and claims some of Canada's response is tied to its business with China.
8: They do, and they continue to retaliate. And after a year of that retaliation, we've said enough, and so we've taken countermeasures.
4: That's U.S. Trade Representative Jamison Greer on Fox. 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
4: Some rough weather around the U.S., including in Delaware on the East Coast.
21: I'm Fox weather meteorologist Michael Estime in Dover, Delaware, where cleanup efforts continue after the National Weather Service has confirmed an EF1 tornado with winds over 105 miles per hour screamed through the capital city. Today, in Dover and parts of the Northeast, unfortunately, we are continuing to track some light rain, which is, of course, going to slow down the cleanup efforts that are still underway. There is also a chance for some showers and thunderstorms during the late evening and the overnight hours. If there's any good news to report, we have not heard of any serious injuries and miraculously no deaths after this confirmed EF1 tornado moved through Dover, Delaware. In Dover, I'm Michael Estime for Fox Weather.
4: Federal officials ordering big water cuts in the Southwest as the Colorado River faces an unprecedented crisis that hasn't been seen in years.
22: Under a new plan, Arizona, California, and Nevada will collectively reduce their Colorado River water use by 1.25 million acre feet over the next 2 years. Arizona will take the largest share of those cuts. Mexico will also reduce its water use by 250,000 acre feet under a treaty with the U.S. The cuts come after the Colorado River Basin experienced its driest winter on record. Lake Mead and Lake Powell, which are both fed by the Colorado, have both fallen to historic lows. More than 40 million people depend on that river. Officials say the short-term agreement provides stability, but negotiations for a long-term water sharing plan are still unresolved. Angelo Bavaro, Fox News.
4: And in Colorado, wildlife officials warning residents to lock your cars, keep your windows shut. Bear activity increasing statewide. A 300-pound black bear recently entering an unlocked vehicle there destroyed it, later died after going undiscovered in the heat.
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0: Welcome to House of Cards. Dave Weishaupt with you here, deep from the swamps of Jersey. 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That's my go-to place if I need a gift for a baseball fan. Well, if you excuse me now, the game is about to go on, and the wind is just right for drinking. Hey, this is Dave Weishaupt from House of Cards with your House of Cards gaming report for the week of August 17th, 2026. Pennsylvania reported record numbers at the end of their fiscal year. The gross revenue produced from casino slot machines and table games, sports betting, iGaming, video gaming terminals, and fantasy sports contests was a record-breaking number of over $7 billion, with a record tax revenue of over $3 billion. The iGaming figures alone were over $2.9 billion, with a tax revenue of over $1.3 billion. Aristocrat Gaming has announced the installation of the industry's first $5 million linked slot machines. The games are located at the Cosmopolitan of Las Vegas and include two Dragon Link machines and a pairing of the Phoenix Link with Lightning 10-Year Storm slot games. Aristocrat Gaming called the launch a landmark moment in high-limit gaming. And finally, Thunder Valley Casino Resort celebrated a historic milestone. A longtime casino guest became the casino's first ever $1 million table game winner. The guest, who was visiting the casino with his wife, was playing face-up pie-gal poker, which led to a jackpot of over $1.1 million. After he won the historic jackpot, he and his wife celebrated by going over to High Stake Steakhouse, where they planned to go even before the jackpot. Any news or tips regarding casinos, gaming, or legislation, send us an email at newsroom@houseofcardsradio.com and follow us on X at HOC Radio.
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1: I'm talking sick piles of money. 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
2: I am in love with you.

0: Welcome back to House of Cards. Dave Weishaupt with you here. I'm excited to talk to our next guest because he works at one of my favorite casinos in the world. 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Jeff, welcome to the show.
1: Thanks for having me. Glad to be here.
0: I told you off air, I love Live Casino Philly. It's one of my favorite casinos in the country. I live right across the river in New Jersey, so I'm there all the time. But for people listening out there who have never been to Live Casino Philadelphia, tell us a little bit about it. What does it have to offer people when it comes to gambling and visiting the property?
1: You know, we pretty much have an experience that would be familiar for, you know, pretty much any player, any patron that would, you know, visit a casino in Las Vegas. Maybe not as big as some of the, you know, the mega resorts out on the strip, but, you know, we have table games, blackjack, roulette, craps, Ultimate Texas Hold'em, Baccarat, three-card poker, four-card poker, Mississippi Stud, Double Down Madness, probably forgetting a game or two, but, you know, we have a full inventory and offering of pretty much every game that you'd want to play if you're in Vegas or if you're in any other casino, Foxwoods, Mohegan Sun, it doesn't really matter. We have it, all the slots, poker, nice food venues, hotel. It's a great property.
0: It is, yeah.
1: You know, if you haven't been, I can tell you that I think that you wouldn't be disappointed. You would actually have a good experience and something that you would walk away from and hopefully want to come back. Got the best employees without a doubt.
0: The service is great there, and it's just a great property. And you're Vice President of Table Games at Live Casino Philly. What are some of the table games that are offered at the casino? Because every time I visit the casino, those games are extremely busy. You're doing a great job.
1: We have right at 90 games in total. Wow. we have a separate high limit room where we offer a roulette, baccarat games, and blackjack. And then out on the main floor, we have 5 or 6 pits. In those 6 pits, we pretty much have the games that I mentioned early on when we started talking, but. You know, blackjack, of course, probably being the most popular game. And then next is probably baccarat. And then probably a coin toss or a coin flip between craps and roulette. And then we have the carnival games. Carnival games are novelty games. Most of them are like a spinoff of some type of poker derivative. You know, 4-card poker, 3-card poker, Ultimate Texas Hold'em, Crisscross Poker. Then we have Double Down Madness, which is kind of a blackjack variant game with some twists to it. We will be adding a game or two here within the near future with some projects that we have coming online. So it's a full arsenal of games that you would pretty much experience at any other casino.
0: Now, I was telling you off air, I think I had the best burger in my life over at Sport and Social, and I know you're a fan of it too. And you have some.
1: I can attest to that. It's a good burger.
0: You have the best restaurants there too. That's such an important topic for people who are visiting casinos. Every time someone hears I'm at a casino, they want to know what restaurants are there, or can you tweet out the menus to some of those restaurants? In terms of restaurants, what can people expect to find at Live Casino Philadelphia?
1: You know, we have a good variety to choose from. You know, I had dinner yesterday evening at Prime.
0: Oh yeah,
1: which is our steakhouse, and the steak was delicious. Had the scallops.

0: scallops as a appetizer, which was phenomenal. Of course, I had lunch and I had the smash burger, which, you know, probably I should probably cut back on that thing a little bit. You know, probably eating it a little bit too often, but it's so darn good that, you know, I gotta have it.
1: That's got to be tough. But, that's got to be tough working in a place with that much good food. I mean, how can you deny yourself that burger though?
0: I don't.
1: Yeah, good for you.
0: I eat too much. I need to cut back on it. But, you know, we have Sports and Social is our sports venue, which, you know, you can have all the, you know, the likings of any sports bar, chicken wings and chicken tenders and nachos. Oh, nachos are phenomenal there too. No, they're really good. But then we also have an Asian restaurant, Luck Fu, mm-hmm. which has a lot of great dishes. We have Chino steaks. We have Lorenzo's Pizza. We have on weekends we have South Philly Barbacoa.
1: Oh yeah,
0: I'm not sure if that's correct, the proper name, but I think it's, I'm close to it. Mm-hmm. And Termini Brothers, coffee and just pastries and things. So we got a good food lineup and pretty much kind of anything that, you know, you're looking for. Most palates can be, you know, served, and we do a good job.
1: Now, a few years back, we had Rob Norton on the show, and for people out there who don't know, he's the president of Cordish Gaming Group. And I told him, if you're a Philly sports fan, Live Casino Philadelphia has to be one of the greatest locations that a casino can have. The casino is located pretty much in the middle of where the Eagles, Flyers, Phillies, and 76ers play. And I know you're a big sports fan. You know, you have a very famous brother who was an NFL quarterback. But I got to ask you, on game day, how crazy is that casino? I mean, regardless of what team is playing.
0: You know, you can feel the energy on game days. It's a different energy. It can become electric, depending on, you know, the plays or what's exactly happening during a game. It's really cool to feel it. You can feel an elevated energy that's just you can feel it in your body. And for people that's been here on game days, can probably attest to what I'm saying and experience it or know it, you know, themselves. You know, it gets pretty wild in here sometimes, and it's a great experience. I mean, it's a great location right here in the stadium district, like you said. And, you know, we have people that just come in and out nonstop throughout the day. It's an experience that is unique, you know, for me and for pretty much probably most. I mean, I can't think of another casino property that is located in a stadium district like we are. You may be, you know, a solo property that is, sure, you know, within, you could say, a walking distance, but you don't have all of the stadiums right here on top of you like we do. And to me, that's really it has its positives and its negatives, but overall more positive than negative. And it's definitely a unique experience for both the game watcher as well as the person that wants to come in and play. So it creates an energy that's unique, and I think it's special.
1: Stick around. We'll be right back with House of Cards.

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5: 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Can you dig it?

0: Welcome back to House of Cards. Dave Weishaupt with you. For those of you just joining us, I am talking with Jeff Favre, Vice President of Table Games at Live Casino and Hotel Philadelphia. I want to get to the table games dealer school. I mean, that's such a great idea to get well-trained staff into the casino. I'm not sure if your dealer school is more well-publicized than other dealer schools, but I don't hear a lot of this kind of program in all the other casinos that I speak with and I visited. What was the inspiration for creating the dealer school? Because it's such a great idea, and it's a great way to recruit staff.
1: Yeah, you know, we haven't been doing it. I think we've done a total of about five or six classes now. We're about to finish up another one. This will be our second or third blackjack class. Yeah. We started it back at the end of, towards the end of last year. I want to say in either the end of Q3 or beginning of Q4, so like September, October time frame we started. And primary reason why we're doing it is just to create a consistent, steady pipeline of talent that we can send to the floor and open up games. I mean, if you're going to be in the business of table games and you have 90 games on your floor, it's pretty important that you open them and you're consistent with that. And we're all competing for the same talent, and unfortunately, the pool has become pretty shallow. When you look at, we're all competing. So I mean, you got all the casinos within the Philadelphia market, Atlantic City, and now you have New York that opened.
0: Sure.
1: It creates a pretty competitive environment. So we're all fighting for that same talent. And, we felt that it would be in our best interest to, develop something internally in-house that we're in control of, and that we can mold and, develop these candidates and students into, team members that we want on the team that's going to deliver the type of service that we want a guest to experience and walk away from, their experience that day and have a desire to come back because we delivered.
0: I said it was for 6 weeks, but I'm curious, how many days per week of those 6 weeks do you have training, and how often do you meet, and are there different sessions at different times of day? How does the scheduling work for the dealer school?
1: So it's 5 days a week. Mm-hmm. The classes run 4 hours each. So we've kind of moved the times around to try and accommodate people's schedules, and we'll continue kind of with that approach. Haven't really determined, kind of what are the best times yet, because, people's schedules are all different. Mm-hmm. So we kind of get a demand for different times, some of them odd times, some of them within your normal work day, but we're probably going to end up expanding it and adding more times. But we start another school on September 8th. And on that one, we'll do an 8 a.m. class and a 12 p.m. class. Mm-hmm. And a 4 p.m. class. But the 4 p.m. class is more for internal team members to learn additional games. The 8 and the 12 will be open to, of course, anyone that wants to come in the public. And we'll do it for 6 weeks. I think we have a week, I guess you could say a makeup week right after that. And then we turn back around, then we'll start another school, and we'll post those times for those. But probably going to be 12 and 4 to the public, and 8 will probably be for the internal. But we're still playing with the times because, we're trying to accommodate where we can get the most students and candidates within the classes, and hopefully, some people work. Some people work from 9 to 5. Some people work from, 10 to 6. Some work 12 to 8. I mean, people work all kind of different times. So trying to figure out what's the best time to get the most students into the classes is still something that we're experimenting with. And it will kind of be a revolving schedule for a little while until we kind of get that figured out. We've had good turnout so far.
0: Yeah, I'm curious, what will the games that the students will be trained on? I mean, do you teach them to do all the table games in the casino? Do they sign up for certain games they want to deal? I mean, what games will be taught during the 6 weeks?
1: No, when they come in for the blackjack class, mm-hmm. is the primary game that they will learn. But of that, you have many of the carnival games that they will learn as part of that that six-week class. So blackjack will be the primary game, which we consider a core game. And then the secondary games will be Spanish 21, mm-hmm. Double Down Madness, four-card poker, three-card poker, Ultimate Texas Hold'em, Mississippi Stud, Crisscross Poker, and High Card Flush. So they will know, you know, how to deal all of those games when they finish the six-week class and pass the audition and pass the background check with the state. And then hopefully by then we can get them to the floor and deal into our guests.
0: Now, table games aren't created the same. I know certain customers find certain table games challenging, or they have a knack to play a particular table games. I'm curious, is it that way for dealers too? Do certain dealers have a better technique for one table game over another? Will certain dealers be better suited for a particular type of table game? How does that work with dealers?
1: You know, I'd probably say that, you know, it's probably just like anything else. Certain people are better at, you know, some things than others, and they kind of gravitate towards certain, you know, jobs or tasks or games in this instance. So you do have some that you know, prefer mm-hmm. to deal one game over the other, but we try and rotate it pretty fairly and pretty routinely to where, you know, whatever games they're licensed to deal, that they're getting spread to those games on a routine basis. So in other words, I'm licensed to deal blackjack and roulette and craps. I work 40 hours in a week. I'm not just going to deal, you know, blackjack for 40 hours, and I don't deal roulette and craps, because we try and keep them moving and working on those games so they can keep their skills and their, you know, their mind fresh on the games, to remember the payouts, the procedures, how we handle things, to where they stay on top of it. If you don't deal the game for quite some time, it's hard to remember all the stuff that you need to remember to be able to deal the game proficiently and be productive with it. So we try to spread it. Mm-hmm. Sometimes we may not do the best job of it, but I think we do a pretty good job of it here. We have a scheduling system that kind of helps us manage that. I mean, we're talking about, let's see, I think I've got a total of about probably close to 350 dealers, somewhere around in that neighborhood. Mm-hmm. So that's a lot of dealers. And, you know, of course, we're 24/7. Yeah. And, you know, we don't shut down. So you always have a demand. And, yeah, of course, weekends are busier than the midweek. So you'll have over 100 dealers on, you know, on shift tonight. Mm-hmm. So it's fun. One thing I can tell you about dealing is hopefully you're a people's person. if you're a people's person, and you know you can count, you've got a chance to really have a lot of fun, mm-hmm. and we encourage having fun here. So it's, you know, a lot of places, I can't say that it's that much fun to work, but we try to get them to have fun, because it's infectious. You know, if you're having fun, then the people playing at your table is having fun, and then that kind of spreads over to the next table and on. So having fun is something that, you know, I don't know of too many people that don't like to have fun. Yeah. So if you like to have fun, we would be a great fit for you.
0: I got to tell you, I love watching dealers when I'm in a casino. What's fun for me as a customer is how they handle chips. I mean, I'm so uncoordinated with chips, but some dealers are so smooth when they give out chips and they take back chips. It's one of those weird things that I notice in a casino. Is that something that is taught from dealers, or is that just a talent that dealers develop over the years of working on the gaming floor?
1: So the very first week and the very first days of school, that's one of the first things you will start learning.
0: Really?
1: Is how to cut checks.
0: Okay.
1: So, and you will do that pretty much a lot of the initial days from starting. Most of your day will be chip cutting and how to handle chips with both hands, proper way to handle the chips, how to bring them in, how to cut them out, how to rack them, how to basically size them in and pay bets. So that's really kind of the first week, You kind of start with that mostly. And just the basics of the game, just the fundamentals. And but chip cutting is probably the beside the fundamentals of the game itself, chip cutting is probably the biggest focus on the first week.
0: Okay, hold that thought. We're going to take a quick break. See you on the other side.

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0: 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For those of you just joining us, I am talking with Jeff Favre, Vice President of Table Games at Live Casino and Hotel Philadelphia. Being a gaming lawyer and talking to a lot of casinos and interviewing a lot of gamblers on this show, one of the most important things for a casino is game security. How the cards are dealt and what the body mechanics are of a dealer is extremely important for a casino and for a gambler for completely opposite reasons. When it comes to mechanics, what will the students learn from this course?
1: Well, I mean, you know, we're very regulated. Mm-hmm. You know, a lot of people, whether they know this or not, we're highly regulated. We have the regulations or the laws that are passed within the state of or the Commonwealth of Pennsylvania that we have to abide by, and what that then triggers is a set of rules or internal controls that we have to submit to the state and we have to operate within. And within those internal controls, you have all kinds of procedures that satisfies the regs and the laws of the Commonwealth within their gaming hall. And you have to operate within that, you know, that framework. And it's very specific how you do things, what you don't do, and you have to follow it. So each game has, you know, very specific, you know, parameters that we have to work within. So they'll learn all of that, mm-hmm. which, I mean, it sounds like a lot, and it is a lot.
0: Yeah.
1: I mean, I'm not gonna discount it because there's a lot that you have to remember. But, you know, you get better as you do it. Repetition, of course, is going to be your best teacher. Mm-hmm. And the more that you do it, the stronger that you will get. It's kind of the reason why when I say that, you know, if I dealt all three of those games, being craps, roulette, and blackjack, then I have to deal them all consistently on a routine basis. Otherwise, I tend to forget or I get sloppy with one of those that I don't deal that often. Mm-hmm. And with all the rules that we have to abide by, it's important that we do share them with the games and they get on the games, you know, pretty balanced so they can keep their skills up. Mm-hmm. Hard thing to do. It really is. It's not an easy thing to do because you don't have all, you just can't open an unlimited amount of games every day, you know, that you don't need. And not every dealer has craps. Mm-hmm. They may have blackjack and roulette, but they don't have craps and baccarat. You may have a dealer that has baccarat and blackjack and craps, but don't have roulette and on. And I could go through a bunch of different scenarios, but I think you kind of get the picture. But
0: sure.
1: It's hard to kind of get them scheduled, you know, on the games that we have and try and keep them on the games balanced and keep the guests happy and keep the games flowing. It's a juggling match. That's, you're not juggling just baseballs. You got a softball in there, maybe a golf ball and maybe a racquetball too.
0: What's fascinating about dealers in a casino is how much they have to control at a table that a lot of things are happening at. I mean, people are putting on chips. People are giving them money to get chips from the table. I mean, I always found that fascinating that dealers can keep track of everything going on during a game. Is that one of those things that is taught at the program?
1: We do teach it. We call it, you know, walking your game.
0: Okay.
1: You want to make sure that you don't. So when you deal, you know, depending on the games and everything and how many spots you have at the game, you deal certain ways. You know, you'll only come to, you know, the first two spots, you only go with the left hand. Mm-hmm. And two spots, the last two spots to the right, you know, you probably don't use your left hand. And the reason why you do that is so you can always have a peripheral of being able to see the game at all times and protect the rack, protect the cards, making sure that people aren't taking shots at you and trying to,
0: sure,
1: you know, pass post or, you know, take and pitch some money back off of a bet if it's a losing bet that they know, whatever it is that you know, guests are going to try and do. And, you know, people do take shots, you know, every now and then. And it happens kind of routinely, but not a whole bunch. I mean, it's just sometimes people just make bad decisions. Most part, you know, we usually catch them. Dealers are, you know, that's what they have to do to pay attention to the game and make sure they don't turn their back and have a blind spot.
0: Now, reading about the program, I saw that part of the instruction for the potential dealers were responsible gambling practices. A couple weeks ago, I interviewed Doug Harbach from the Pennsylvania Gaming Control Board.
1: Yeah, I know Doug.
0: Yeah,
1: Doug's a good guy.
0: It was a great interview. Everyone from Pennsylvania is a great interview here. And I know how great Pennsylvania has been about responsible gaming and protecting the customers in the state. What are some of the practices that you'll be teaching the prospective dealers regarding responsible gambling, and what are you telling them to be aware of as part of their job as a dealer?
1: You know, one of their first obligations or assignments is actually before they can even, I think, get too far in. They may not even be able to start the program, actually. They have to go through the responsible gaming training, and that kind of teaches you what to look for, what to expect, and what do you do if you have a situation that arises, and how do you handle it. That's one of the very first things that that they're obligated to complete. That's everyone. That's not just dealers. You know, that's, you know, all the team members on the property. And then we have to have refresher training every year as well. So I have to go through it. The dealers have to go through it. So it's not an option. It's mandatory.
0: Sure.
1: And if you don't do it, then you're taken off the schedule. You can't work until you complete it. So it's taken serious.
0: Mm-hmm.
1: It is a serious matter. And it's one that, you know, we don't take lightly. And, you know, you're dealing with people's lives. And
0: sure.
1: you don't want to – last thing you want to do is, you know, hurt someone's family life or – you know, hurt them financially or do anything that really puts them in a bad situation and creates, you know, hardship or burden that could have been avoided.
0: Tell me about some of the instructors that will be teaching the students. Are they dealers already working in the casino? Are there people from the Pennsylvania Gaming Control Board talking to them? Who are teaching the students enrolled in the class?
1: We have trainers mm-hmm. that basically are all on payroll, and then you know, they fall under the HR department. Then the dealers, the trainers that I have, fall under my department. But you know, they focused on that particular stuff, and there's more stuff too that, you know, they focus on that's you know, specific to the industry, specific to, you know, the department that they're going to be working within. There's two of them in HR that kind of focuses on the training aspect of it. They're good. They're solid. And I got two trainers and table games that come from a table games background that has dealt themselves and has been floor supervisor, dual rate dealer. So they've worked in the business for a while. They've dealt the games. They've been on the floor. They've been in the trenches. They understand it. And so they teach it from a, you know, from a perspective that they know, and which is important. It's I tell you, I don't know how you could teach table games if you've never really dealt it or was
0: sure.
1: in it on the floor for some time. It'd be hard for you to teach it.
0: So I also need confirmation on what I've read about this program. Not only do you get free parking, but you also get a complimentary meal for each session. I mean, so you're teaching them and you're also feeding the students as well. I mean, did I read that right? Because if I did, I'm going to enroll in some of these classes, Jeff.
1: Yeah, no, you read it correctly.
0: Oh boy.
1: Part of that is one is we just want to, you know, we want to appreciate, you know, their efforts to come in and learn.
0: Sure.
1: And look, I know it may not seem like much, but a meal goes a long way.
0: Oh,
1: and,
0: absolutely.
1: It is part of also the training effort. So one thing about being a dealer is you're on a pretty tight string, rubber band schedule, whatever you want to call it, to where you rotate. You'll see the dealers that, you know, they rotate from table to table and they have their breaks, and usually their breaks are only 20 minutes. So part of what we're trying to do is you know, thank them and show you know, our appreciation for their efforts in getting to school, coming to school, but also training them how to go and have lunch and do everything you need to do within a 20-minute window, because you got to get back to the floor. Because what happens if you don't get back to the floor? You're not tapping out that dealer whose now break is going to be cut down to 19 minutes, 18 minutes, 17 minutes, depending on how late you would go back to it. So, you know, returning punctually, being punctual throughout the day is pretty important, because you have a lot of teammates depend on that punctuality, and you got to be a good team member and think about others, not just yourself. Kind of part of the training, too.
0: Okay, hold that thought. We're going to take a quick break. See you on the other side.

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0: 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For those of you just joining us, I am talking with Jeff Favre, Vice President of Table Games at Live Casino and Hotel Philadelphia. So how is a student graded or evaluated is probably a better word. Is there a written test? Is there an oral test? Are they evaluated throughout the instruction? What's that evaluation process like during the 6 weeks of instruction?
1: You know, they will actually take written tests. They will actually do auditions. They will do mock auditions, mock tests, and then they will actually do the formal tests. So they get a pretty good chance of exposure to what it is that we're looking for, looking at as far as the rules, the regulations, the math, the payouts. You probably start the second week and starting to get into some of that. And by the third week, I think you do your first mock audition. And if you do well, then you just kind of continue to improve your skills, and you'll do another audition. I think we do probably three mocks before your one that counts to basically be able to receive your credentials or your license that would authorize you to be able to deal that game in the Commonwealth of PA or the Pennsylvania Game Control Board regulations. So the good thing about it is if you get your license and credentials to deal blackjack through our school, you would be able to deal blackjack pretty much anywhere in the Commonwealth, well, as long as you have that certificate that says that you completed the school successfully. You can deal blackjack for any casino within the Commonwealth, and they require that. The Commonwealth, Pennsylvania Gaming Control Board requires that for you to be able to actually deal on the floor. You have to have that.
0: So if people are interested in the 6 week table game dealer school, what are some of the requirements in order to enroll in the class? Do they have to be a certain age? Do they have to bring any documents with them, like a birth certificate, driver's license, resume? What do they need to show you in order to be enrolled in the table games dealer school?
1: You know what? We can't hire below 18, but we can hire dealers that are 18 years of age and older. So 18 years and older, you will fill out some of the paperwork in the onboarding session that HR and the trainers do. I think they call it info sessions. You'll go through and they'll kind of walk you through. They'll do a PowerPoint and they'll kind of tell you what to expect and what you can expect in the job itself, what you can expect from the school. They provide details. They'll show you some slides and some of the different things that you can expect to see. And kind of towards the end of it, they say, okay, does this seem like this is something for you? And if it is, then continue on, and they'll complete the class, and then they'll actually get them signed up and walk them through everything that they need to do. It's pretty well done. Our business partner from Human Resources, Karen, is really on top of it. She does a good job. She will keep them on point. She will make sure that they have everything that they need and what they need to do to be able to be eligible and get them enrolled and have them lined out to be here for day one. So it's not a whole bunch. I mean, I think you just got to be 18 years of old. You need to have a good personality. Look to come to a place where you're a good team member. You think about your teammates. You like to have fun. You can smile more than you need to.
0: Yeah.
1: Hopefully, and you can deal the cards and basically make sure the guests leave happy.
0: So how often do you offer the table game as dealer school? Is it a couple times a year, or how many times can people apply?
1: We are actually starting, like I said, the next school on September 8th. And after that, we're pretty much rolling right back into another one. So we expect to continue to do them back to back and ongoing, nonstop. We may take a break towards the end of the year and kind of catch our breath and see where we are and kind of lay out the plan for 2027. But we really don't intend to stop. We intend to, you know, basically just keep offering the classes throughout the entire year. We're looking to expand it with adding more class times.
0: Oh, wow. Okay.
1: To accommodate people that, you know, they work day shift 9 to 5 or, you know, 8 to 5, that we can have some classes later on in the night. And if there's even people that's working, you know, later shifts, evening shifts, that we can do something early mornings and even potentially late night. So we're exploring all kind of different options and times to try and accommodate people's, you know, schedules. We know people have families, they have kids in school, they have jobs, and it's hard to manage all of that and try and go to a school. But, you know, there's people in school now that's going to college that, heck, it takes you 4 years to get a bachelor's degree and 2 years to get an associate or a 2-year, you know, technical degree. 6 weeks and to get a job to go work in the air condition, where you have, you know, free salad bar, free sodas, free coffee, lunch that's hot prepared every day, breakfast hot prepared for cost. You know, it's not a bad gig.
0: No, and you get to play a game for a living. How great is that?
1: You get to play games all day. All you got to do is make sure that you're smiling and the people that leave your table is happy and, you know, make them want to come back.
0: Jeff, we're running out of time, but can you give out a website so if people are interested in enrolling in the Table Games Dealer School, they can do so? And if you have a website for Live Casino Philadelphia itself so people can check it out, because it's an amazing property. You have to visit it. And any social media address you want to give out, go knock yourself out.
1: Yeah, you can just go right on our on the Live website, our Live Philadelphia, and you can click on it. It's going to say jobs and careers. You can click on it, just put in dealers, and it'll pretty much guide you. It's fairly easy. Look, I'm not very I guess you could say technically inclined or website, internet, all that stuff. I'm not the best at it, and if I can find it,
0: sure,
1: then I pretty much say that anyone can find it. And in today's world, with the technology as advanced as it is, all you got to do is just go to a search engine and put in Live Casino. Then it asks you the location. Philadelphia, of course, is our location. You click on it, and it'll pretty much pull up the website, and then you go to the careers part, and it'll give you everything you need. It's not hard. You, like I said, if I can do it, anyone can do it. So it's pretty easy. Yeah, just click on it and just look on the website, and it's there. You can go down to the bottom, says careers. Click on that, and then it'll take you through it.
0: Jeff Farr, Vice President of Table Games at Live Casino and Hotel Philadelphia, thank you so much for coming on and talking about the 6-week Table Games Dealer School. I think it's an amazing opportunity if people want to work in the industry, because they get to learn the games and how the industry works with some real hands-on instruction. 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
1: Hey, no problem. I had fun. It was fun. So have a great day. Have a great weekend.
0: You too. Well, that'll do for us this week. We'll see you next time with House of Cards.

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22: 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So here are the kitchen gadgets, according to tastingtable.com. You don't need these kitchen gadgets anymore. Here's 12 of them. So here's where it starts. Slow cooker, which is what we call a crock pot, right?
23: I believe so.
22: On what planet do you not need a crock pot?
23: Apparently on Tasting Table's planet.
22: What? You load it, you go about your day, and dinner's ready by the time you come home. Sounds great in theory, but in practice, there are issues. As in, you actually have to load the cooker with ingredients before you leave for the day.
23: Who has the time for that, ladies and gentlemen?
22: Did you write this article? Hold on. By Fred Decker. Is that your pen name? Is that your nom de plume? Nom de plume?
23: No, that's Max Power.
22: Nice. That's Phil Simpsons, ladies and gentlemen. Excellent. Also known as Mr. Plow. His battles with the Plow King are infamous. My oldest is now into The Simpsons. He's been binge watching every season. He's
23: really?
22: Like, does everyone know about this show? I'm like, yes.
23: Did you make him stop at season 13?
22: No, I did not.
23: Oh, you probably should.
22: What happens in season 13?
23: You didn't hear?
22: No.
23: They shoot JR.
22: Is that right?
23: Yeah.
22: Oh, well, these things happen. Mm-hmm. Toaster. Now, they're talking about a sliced toaster here, right? Toaster oven, yes. It's a must.
23: See, I feel like a toaster oven is a complete waste of space on a kitchen counter.
22: Really?
23: Unless, okay, now granted, I have not purchased a toaster oven. I was gifted one when me and my lovely bride, Agnes, got married back in 2 years ago.
22: Right. And then after that, you had Agnes the second. And what's the name of your other kid?
23: Well, there's Agnes Jr.
22: Agnes Jr., sorry.
23: And then Agnes the third.
22: Agnes the third. I got it wrong.
23: But at least now, I've not been in the market for a toaster oven for a while, but I feel like they're very small. They're huge now, but I felt like, okay, you can fit two pieces of toast in there, but then you're not putting anything else in there, are you?
22: I know what to get you now for Christmas. Oh, yeah. Oh, yeah. You can do some work. Mm. Basically, a toaster oven, and the reason I like the idea of a bigger toaster, I do not have a big toaster oven. When we moved into this house a decade ago.
23: That's crazy.
22: It's surreal, dude. I've been here for 12 years. I celebrated my 12th year on the air on WIBC in Indianapolis, my flagship. And people are like, what do you mean you've been here for 12 years? Like, yeah, a dozen years. So half the people are like, wow, that's amazing. We didn't know that much time had gone by. Congratulations. And the other half of the people, you're not really from Indiana. You're just a carpetbagger. You ain't from around here, are you? I have a very interesting mix of fans. We'll leave it at that. So we got a Hamilton Beach toaster oven, right? You could put a pan in there. Like, you could cook some cookies in there if you chose, mm-hmm. but you toast, still have it.
23: Okay.
22: Still works. Hamilton Beach. I think we paid $23. Still works. It's unbelievable.
23: You could work over there at Hamilton Beach.
22: Right. You know, those people.
23: Yeah. We go way back.
22: I would love to get a much bigger one that could do full casseroles and everything else. And because for me, it's an extra oven on my kitchen. The only thing I mean, a lot of things we can't do. We don't have a large house. It's more on the minimalist tip. So the kitchen is not able to do the second oven. We don't have one of those. We have the, you know, stovetop oven thing. We do it as flex fuel, right? So the stovetop is gas and the oven is electric. You get a more consistent heat that way with electric. And it's the only thing I wish I had was some extra oven space. So that's why I like the toaster oven. I want to really be able to put things in there and utilize it as extra space.
23: I just feel like there's nothing. What do you put? For me, the kids used to put pizza rolls in there. But other than that, maybe reheating pizza slices, I could see that, even though the proper way to reheat pizza, of course, is in a skillet. But that's a other.
22: Yeah, he's right. He's right. It is really
23: fantastic. But listen, I will not die on this sword about the toaster oven the way that you do about the air fryer.
22: Yeah, I know.
23: You know what? Let your toaster oven flag fly.
22: Toaster oven has purpose. Air fryer is a lie and a fraud against humanity. Again, the list of kitchen appliances you don't need in 2026, bread machine. Mostly accurate.
23: No.
22: When's the last time you used a bread machine, and why have you not, in all the years we've done this, brought me fresh bread?
23: Because I haven't purchased it yet. I've been doing my research now for about 7 months. I want to get the bread machine. I don't know if you've seen this, Tony. It's fantastic. It's for the person who says to themselves, I want to make fresh bread, but who has the time? So you pour the ingredients right in the bread maker. You don't mix anything up. You just throw everything in the bread maker, and then it's got a little mechanical spoon.
22: Yeah, like an auger.
23: An auger spoon. And it mixes everything up. And then the auger spoon just disappears into thin air. And 4 hours later, bam, fresh bread. I want that. That's what I want. Make your bread at home. Because I don't know if you've read recently in the newspapers exactly how many ingredients there are in a loaf of bread nowadays. It's crazy. There's like 12. And so I want to pare that down. Maybe three or four.
22: Make so bread maker for you?
23: Yes, absolutely.
22: Have you been researching?
23: Uh-huh.
22: Okay. Have you picked one?
23: Yes. It's like $300.
22: Really?
23: Yeah, they're crazy.
22: Which one?
23: It's the Hamilton Beach.
22: Is it really?
23: No.
22: That would be funny. That would be great.
23: I can't remember the name of it.
22: Ninja doesn't make a bread maker? Admittedly, we don't have any deal with Ninja. We should. Ninja makes some great products. They really do. They make absolutely great products.
23: I'd buy a Ninja bread maker. I don't think they make one.
22: I don't know.
23: That's why.
22: On this list, popcorn popper. Legit. You don't need a popcorn popper. You need a pot, avocado oil, kernels, make your own popcorn. Am I right or am I right?
23: You are 100% right. I have to say, coming here and occasionally enjoying the cat's family recipe for popcorn has changed my life. I pop my own popcorn instead of, you know, it used to be I'd put it in the microwave.
22: Like a savage.
23: But it was easy because who has the time to make popcorn?
22: You make your own popcorn. You have no idea how much better it is if you make it your own. And use avocado oil. You won't believe what's happening. Trust me on this. Tea, drink, smoke.
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0: Eat, drink, smoke. It is your cigar, bourbon, foodie extravaganza. I'm Tony Katz. That right there is America's favorite amateur drinker. Fingers Malloy, that's a lot of smoke.
1: Yeah, it is.
0: That's a lot of smoke. Ooh. We are smoking from El Rey del Mundo. This is the King of the World VSOP 6x52. This is that Sumatra wrapper right there. This is Nicaraguan Habano in the binder, and it's Nicaraguan and it's Nicaraguan and Dominican Habano in the filler is what we've got right there. This is on the King of the World right there. I got that right. Dominican Habano, Nicaraguan in the filler. This is from General Cigars.
1: Oh,
0: just so you know, I mean, it's a large scale company.
1: Yeah, it is
0: pretty big.
1: Okay. Yeah. So we mentioned earlier this hour, we started getting into the flavor profile of the cigar. And I said that like there's a cedar, maybe some leather. I'm going to say something now. It's moving a little bit toward something that I'm worried. Maybe I shouldn't say this because you're going to probably think I'm crazy.
0: I might think you're crazy.
1: Dates?
0: Describe date, because that's a really interesting flavor.
1: It's like saying describe vanilla, you know.
0: But give me the
1: it's a fruit, but it's like that chew of a date. You get it. This is I'm terrible at this. I freely admit it. Describe dates. It's like describe coal. It's sweet. Fruity, but like a dark fruit. It just to me, it's not like a cherry. It's not like it's difficult for me to explain. It's not like a fig. You know what I mean? But there's like a.
0: How about this? Work it the other way. Talk to me about sensations. Where do you feel it? Is it tongue? Is it palate? Is it back of throat? Is it
1: tongue?
0: Okay.
1: There's also a little bit of pepper starting to build in the back of my throat.
0: All right. I think that's absolutely accurate.
1: You're not getting any kind of fruit, like dark fruit?
0: Not dark fruit. No, I wouldn't say dark fruit. Date's really interesting. I don't know if I'm a guy who would say that. I think that if you argue there is a chew, if there is a very distinct flavor it's not necessarily herbal, but it's playing in more of a possibly a sweet floral capacity. Am I close?
1: Yeah, I misspoke because I wanted to make sure.
0: Because I didn't want to have this conversation at all. Not what you misspoke.
1: Well, when you look up the flavor of dates, you know, it's caramel, brown sugar, honey, and molasses. And that's not what I'm reading. It feels like to me it's like kind of a dark fruit, but it's not like a dark cherry or something. There's something else going on there, but it's very subtle. It's not something that hits you over the head. Like, but I will say when it comes to the cigar, so far, the notes that are there, none of them really hit you, right? I mean, there's the wood is there for me, the leather's there, but nothing.
0: But there is a brightness. What's happening on the tongue almost resembles the kind of bounce you get off of white pepper. That's not the flavor. The white pepper isn't there. It is richer. It is sweeter. It is more. I was gonna say it's more subtle. It's just more blended. So there's this myriad of flavors that's happening at one time. There's also for me the slightest bit of, and where you want to talk about dark fruit. Let's get into really deep cocoa, dark chocolate.
1: Okay.
0: Start playing in that world when you get into the 80% and stuff like that. Is that what you're getting? Where fruit can sometimes match with chocolate, sometimes match with bitter, and you're getting that kind of flavor.
1: I feel like you've mentioned that before with coffee too, right?
0: Yeah.
1: Like a coffee bean.
0: Mm-hmm.
1: Where it's got that. That's interesting. It's very subtle, but it's something other than the leather, the wood. And I don't know why dates popped into my head, but that's what's like, this is like a date. But then looking back, I was like, well, no, it's not caramel or brown sugar. It was like, it reminded me of like a kind of a darker fruit. Maybe it's chocolate, but it's very subtle.
0: Yeah. This is the beauty. this is it. Trying to figure out what that is. Because what I can tell you is that it is unlike the things that are spice bombs. It is unlike the things where you have a real leather forward sensation, which I happen to be a huge fan of. It is unlike things. It is not grass. It is not hay. There is something else happening here with these flavors. There's sometimes the concept of baking spice in a cigar, as opposed to spice that's white pepper, black pepper, red pepper, right? And baking spice is sometimes used as a bit of a catch-all when you can't figure out exactly where all the flavors are. Like sometimes a flavor will have a cookie kind of flavor, like a snickerdoodle flavor or a Christmas cookie kind of flavor, right? There's something specific that's
1: marzipan.
0: Happening. Well, that's just a terrible. Someone used that years ago in some review we read, and it has been something we have mocked ever since. Sorry. We're just not those people, but we do try and kind of figure out what it is. What I like about the cigar tremendously is that while there is this movement that is playing, and what is that? Is it fruit? Is it chocolate? Is it that? It's fundamentally different than other things where it's more baseline in its flavoring. It's moving, and there is still tobacco. So there's this through line of tobacco, and we talk about tobacco forward sometimes. There's this through line of tobacco, and all around it, these things are happening. And it's a beautiful, for the palate, it's such a different feel of a cigar, such a different flavor. That is, it's like, it's to an extent, it's a treat. It really is. This is Honduran in terms of origin where they make it, but it's the Sumatra with the Nicaraguan, So, and Nicaraguan and Dominican. So maybe it's how they're using the Habano and the binder and the filler. Maybe it's just this Sumatra right here, and it's a level of aging. I can't answer for you. Is there anything in this that would give you the sensation? You talk about dates. How about grapes? How about a red grape?
1: That's interesting.
0: Not fruit punch. No. Red grape, which also is a conversation of texture and how that plays into it.
1: Yeah. I don't have an answer for you on that.
0: I hear you. Don't have an answer. I mean, that's, we'll work our way
1: How
0: through
1: would
0: it.
1: You compare this to, you said the appointment that, mm-hmm. that we did last year?
0: Yeah.
1: Do you remember much about that cigar?
0: The appointment, which I'm telling you, the appointment Cameroon, right, is a Honduran Cameroon seed wrapper, but it's Connecticut broadleaf in the binder, Nicaragua in the filler. So it's a much richer thing, although they will tell you that this is coming on to a full. This right here, the King of the World VSOP, is coming on to the full. And the answer is medium full.
1: Yeah. I was going to say, I'm waiting for it to build. I would have said medium.
0: Oh, you're dead inside. That's why.
1: Oh, okay.
0: Yeah, you are slowly, your whole body is deteriorating. Oh,
1: that's true.
0: You don't feel that? You don't feel it tongue and cheek and...
1: Medium.
0: Wow.
1: But it's building. Like, we're barely... I may be starting to creep into the second third of the cigar because I'm smoking it way too fast.
0: But it's a pleasure.
1: Yes, absolutely.
0: It's
1: no
0: solid.
1: Complaints.
0: Fingers Malloy, is it in your humidor for $10 a stick?
1: Stop it.
0: It's insane. It doesn't make any sense at all. I bought a box. You need some?
1: Yes.
0: I bought a box and I'm going to buy some more. Now, I can't tell anybody that this is a daily. The King of the World from El Rey del Mundo. This is their King of the World VSOP. They also have a limited edition LE one. I haven't done that one yet. I don't know if I could do this every day. But is this weekly in my rotation? Undoubtedly, undoubtedly true. As a matter of fact, I want this with an espresso. I may do this over the weekend as a morning smoke.
1: And a morning smoke?
0: Yeah, I may see where I get. I want it because I think I'm right on the chocolate. I think I'm right on the dark chocolate. I think I may have something. I want something.
1: It'll go straight to my thighs.
0: Your thighs look great, by the way.
1: Thank you. I appreciate that. I've been working out.
0: Everybody in the bathroom there.

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26: My wife bought this for 50 cents. And he immediately goes, is it signed? Because we thought book signings. I'm like, no, it's not signed. And he's like, we need to sign it and give it back to them. So I'm like, this is genius. We need to sign this and give it back to them. We were going to go Saturday. We were going to show up first thing, be like, hey, we got this. My wife got this book here. Just wondering, was it any good? Is it a good book? And just first of all, see if they recognize us, and then because that ego exists. And then we were gonna like sign it for them and give it back to them. Such hubris! You didn't mean to sell this to us here. Let's make sure you keep it for forever and pass it down to the generations. But we had the rains and the storms and the flood. We didn't get to go.
27: What would have been hilarious is if they would have thanked us and then put it back on the table for sale for a quarter.
26: Right. It went down in price from its 50 cent high. Copies of Let's Go Bourbon selling on Polymarket as we speak.
27: That would have been a risky proposition because you never know. They could have gotten it as a gift and really they weren't bourbon drinkers at all.
26: When you heard it, were you insulted?
27: No.
26: Yeah, me either.
27: Now, listen, we freely, it was our first book.
26: Yeah.
27: And it really, you can read it in about an hour.
26: It was meant for the bathroom.
27: Yes.
26: We actually call it a reader. We don't even call it a book. Now, Let's Go Barbecue. Let's Go BBQ. That's a book.
27: Yeah.
26: That's a book. And we've been working on our latest book for about 7 years now. just have not. You want? Can we finish now? Can we do Let's Go Grill?
27: Oh, is that what we're doing?
26: I
27: was working on a totally different book altogether.
26: I will hit you. Let's Go Grill.
27: Well, that would be nice to know. I've been working on Eat, Drink, Smoke Presents, the Teapot Dome Scandal.
26: Nice. That's excellent. He thinks it's about tea. No, I wasn't bothered by it at all. But what I'm hoping is somebody hears this who knows them be like, you are not going to believe who bought your book. That's what I'm hoping for more than anything. Fingers Malloy, it's time for News of the Week.
27: This story is amazing. It's from the New York Post. You have a considerable portion of your life was spent living in California, wasn't it?
26: Well, 6 years. I don't know if that's considerable. It's like a prison sentence with better weather.
27: So you're familiar with Venice?
26: Oh, sure.
27: Well, apparently Venice Beach, there are fed up residents there. There's a terrible homeless problem in Venice Beach to the point where some residents got so desperate to clear out the homeless that they hired ex-gang members to take back their neighborhood. The story from the New York Post, like I said, fed up residents of an exclusive Venice Beach enclave had hired ex-gang members to do what the woke, addled, cash-strapped city can't, battle back against, quote, a war zone of homeless.
26: The woke-addled? The woke-addled.
27: That's what the New York Post said, not Fingers Malloy.
26: Okay.
27: I report, you listen.
26: So they hired whom?
27: They hired ex-gang members. And a resident said, I don't know what we would do without them, told the California Post of the former gangster enforcements. It's one of this gentleman is one of 250 disgruntled locals and a slew of businesses among the region's multi-million dollar beachside homes who have been paying the unconventional ghost town consultants firm monthly to curb the local chaos caused by massive sprawling homeless encampments. And for those aren't familiar with what is going on out there, a good friend of ours a few years ago, Larry O'Connor, went out there and was in Southern California and filmed right in front of like a BMW dealership.
26: Yeah.
27: And it was it's just tent after tent after tent in front of businesses. And it's impossible to run a business when you, who's going to want to go into a business when you've got these tents and you've got people that may not be the most mentally stable, hassling people as they're going in and out. And so people have gotten so desperate in this area of Southern California, they're hired ex-gang members to take care of the problem.
26: It should be two things have to be understood here. First, that's how terrible leadership is in California. It's just terrible. And we can point to a lot of other states and a lot of other cities in all sorts of ways where they're unwilling to deal with the problem and recognize that it is us or them, and we have to choose us. We have to choose us. There has to be a standard. There have to be rules. There's so nothing new to this. The minute you start talking about the story, it reminded me that, you know, even in the U.S. Constitution, you can do letters of mark and reprisal. Well, letters of mark and reprisal are like, hey, I want to go to war with a country, but I don't want to declare war. So I'll hire some privateers, basically some ex-gang members, to go in there and handle this thing for me. And that is a constitutionally prescribed methodology. That's what it reminded me of. Yeah. Eventually, you got to actually handle the thing. And you can't handle it nice. You can't handle it good. And what the state will do is they'll come in and say, how dare you? And what these people won't do is they won't vote for somebody else. Yeah. They won't. That's the part that is so unbelievably frustrating. I don't care what your politics are. If the result is horror that you have to hire ex-gang members or anybody else to keep the streets safe, something's wrong. And what's wrong is the leadership. You're supposed to vote them out, not be so dependent on a political party.
27: I just can't imagine, and going back to your experience there, when you're paying the amount of taxes that residents pay in California, and you can't even call local authorities to say, look at our neighborhood, will you please do something about this? And they just turn a blind eye to all of it. It has to be just ridiculously frustrating.
26: But that's an understatement. Let's argue that it's ridiculously frustrating. What do you do after that? And what you're supposed to do after that is change your vote, change your position. Let's send a message. I'm not talking about changing your soul, but change, make sure people know that you're not happy. When do they start doing that? When does that happen? And this is the part that for a lot of people, they shake their head and boggles the mind. When do they want better for themselves? I have a hard time feeling bad. I like the fact that they're doing something about what's happening. But you got to do more. Much, much more. It starts with the vote. This is Eat, Drink, Smoke.
0: Every day, the men and women of the United States Marine Corps stand ready to defend the American way of life. The few, the proud, the Marines.
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29: Trade tension. I'm Paul Stevens, Fox News. Canadian Prime Minister Mark Carney announcing today retaliatory tariffs on U.S. goods beginning on the 8th of September. All this coming after trade talks collapsed following the White House imposition of new 50% tariffs on Canadian goods. U.S. Trade Representative Jameson Greer on Fox and Friends Weekend claims Canada's response to U.S. tariffs is tied in part to its ongoing business with China.
30: They do, and they continue to retaliate. And after a year of that retaliation, we've said enough, and so we've taken countermeasures.
29: And President Trump also waiving higher tariffs on up to 300,000 metric tons of imported ground beef for about 90 days. The president in Myrtle Beach, South Carolina, yesterday rallying for Republican Senate candidate Darlene Graham, the sister of the late Senator Lindsey Graham, who passed away last month.
31: Republicans in the Palmetto State, including the state's former Governor Nikki Haley, have raised concerns about Graham's readiness after she admitted at a debate this week that she wasn't well-versed on national security. President Trump has dismissed her response, saying she was only giving an honest answer. He wants voters to focus on what he says is at stake.
32: If we lose, you're going to lose your border. You're going to lose your tax cuts.
31: Meantime, Vice President J.D. Vance was in his hometown of Middletown, Ohio, trying to sharpen the administration's message on the economy.
29: And GOP Congressman Ralph Norman running against Lindsey Graham. He joined Fox and Friends Weekend.
33: My opponent is unknown. She's been backed by the Washington establishment. And she has the endorsement of a great president in President Trump, which I would have loved to have his endorsement. But, Griff, she's a propped-up candidate. You could tell that during the debates. This is an important job. There is no training on the job.
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29: Republican Michigan U.S. Senate nominee Mike Rogers set to face off against Democratic nominee Abdul El Sayed in November in one of the country's most watched Senate races. On Fox and Friends Weekend, Rogers making his case for why Michigan voters should choose him as the two campaigns begin their general election fight.
47: He can't hide from the fact that when a terrorist
0: filled his car with explosives and tried to kill 130 kids at a synagogue school. And he said, hurt people want to hurt people. And he could understand that. You can, that's who you are. And that's who he is. And I tell you what, we need people to understand who he is.
29: And Abdul El-Sayed will be joining Fox this coming Monday to react. As the Trump White House works to tackle the opioid crisis, the CDC says deaths connected to fentanyl are down 22% in just the past year.
31: The White House is highlighting these numbers in honor of National Fentanyl Prevention and Awareness Day. They say fentanyl deaths dropped 22% from 2024 to 2025. Overall, per the CDC, there was a 14% decrease in overdose deaths within that time frame, marking a decline for the third consecutive year. The White House is tying those figures to the president's border policies and efforts to dismantle the fentanyl supply chain. DHS Secretary Mark Wayne Mullen says, we have lost too many American lives to fentanyl, especially after years of disastrous open border policies that made it even easier for the cartels to bring their drugs to our country. Thanks to President Donald J. Trump's strong leadership, we are bringing the hammer down on drug traffickers and smugglers, putting them out of business and behind bars.
29: And that is Fox's Madeline Rivera, the president, by the way, designating the major drug cartels as foreign terrorist organizations. Meantime, seven people, including two police officers, dead after a head-on crash in Northeast England early today.
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0: sometimes there's a headline that's meant to outrage, and there's no outrage to it. I mean, like, they think they're trying to tell you something when the truth is they're not telling you anything. I mean, I get it. They got to fill the column inches. They got to get subscribers. They got to, you know, in the old days, sell the papers, even though nobody buys papers anymore. You know that, right?
1: Yeah, it was in all the papers.
0: Yeah. Well done. It's Eat, Drink, Smoke.
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1: They aren't as hungry. They aren't eating as much. It's a little bit more of a chore because food is not front and center in their life like maybe it was 5-10 years ago. So they aren't in the mood to grocery shop. Maybe they weren't before, but they really aren't now. They aren't into cooking dinner necessarily like they were because they're not really all that hungry.
0: Mm-hmm.
1: I'm really trying to figure out why this could be a story, but maybe there are people out there that are going through these things where they're like, I'm not into food. So the other person has to do it or share the duties.
0: The point that I make to you is that I don't care who's doing it. I am only wondering why more people aren't actually meal planning and eating at home. The issue here is the amount of people, when we take a look at total families, who are still DoorDashing every night or Grubhubbing, spending those fees, it's certifiable, and not cooking their own food. I'm just thankful that someone's actually planning a meal. Do I care who it is, whether it's mom or whether it's dad? Makes no difference. You want to tell me that somehow there's not old-fashioned gender roles that still don't exist? Of course there are. It's not a bad thing. It's not one person decides the meals. Okay. Great. Isn't that a division of labor? You handle these parts of it and I'll handle these parts of it and together we'll do these parts of it. And that way this home runs efficiently. It is a business. It has to be run.
1: It's the way it should be. It's not always the case.
0: Why do I get the feeling that the objective of this article is to make it somehow seem like it's degrading that one person does this?
1: I would find it very hard to believe that some sort of media outlet would have some sort of agenda, Tony.
0: The mental load can be difficult to share. 69% is often 69% said it's often easier to handle meal planning and preparation themselves than to delegate it to someone else. Okay, yeah, I get that. The thing you're supposed to do in all meal prep when you have a family is not ask your kids what they want. Who cares what they want? This is what we made. This is what we've got. This is dinner. Dinner is not what you want, chicken fingers, every day for the rest of your life. Dinner is we make things. Sometimes it's very simple things. Sometimes it's complex things. Every now and again, it's cereal, right? Everyone's just tired and you just want it easy. What's wrong with that?
1: Call that fend for yourself night.
0: Right.
1: Yeah.
0: Right. Try not to die.
1: There's nothing wrong with that. Let's take the affordability question off the table for a second. Okay. And let's just strictly talk about buying your own groceries and cooking at home. It has never been easier to get groceries.
0: Yes.
1: I the idea that you don't have time for groceries, you don't like listen, I get some people not liking grocery shopping. I actually enjoy grocery shopping. I don't enjoy doing it at 5:30 on a weekday when the place is packed. You find a time when you know the place is dead. But you can sit on your computer now and order it and just drive up and they will put the groceries in your trunk. And it's not in depending on how much you spend and what grocery store you go to, the service is free. It's not like you're spending $20 to $5 in fees for someone to shop for you if you go pick up the stuff. So it's easy to grocery shop. Now, I know you're not a big fan of that because you don't like people handling your produce.
0: Correct. Correct. Only me and my wife are touching my tomatoes.
1: There it is. But I'm a fan of it because who eats produce?
0: You just. Oh, how are you still alive?
1: You don't want to know what I had today.
0: Do you want to play? We don't have time right now. But we can play if you want to play.
1: Oh, it's bad.
0: All right. Maybe we'll get to it later. Maybe we'll give you a reprieve. But no, this article is I felt like it was trying to send me in a direction. Parents reported spending an average of 37 minutes per day on deciding what to make and creating the grocery list before they've touched a single ingredient.
1: What? 37 minutes just planning?
0: For just the day. You know what? Maybe we as a society are broken. Maybe it's over.
1: Who are they surveying?
0: I don't know. But I didn't get a call. No one called. If they had called me, I would have hung up immediately and said, I don't want to be a part of this.
1: I mean, how much time does it take to plan a meal for your air fryer?
0: You think these people own an air fryer?
1: Free.
0: Yeah, probably. See, drink, smoke.
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0: Eat, drink, smoke. It is your cigar, bourbon, foodie extravaganza. I'm Tony Katz. That right there is America's favorite amateur drinker, Fingers Malloy. Ah, this cigar. El Rey Del Mundo, the king of the world of VSOP, very superior old pale. That's a terminology usually utilized with cognac. And here we have it with this cigar. It's a wonderful representation. It is a great smoke. Ecuadorian Sumatra in the wrapper. It's a Nicaraguan Habano binder. It's Nicaraguan along with Dominican-grown Habano in the filler. And the flavor is, it's got sweetness, but it's not sweet. It's got richness, but it's not overly rich. It has a little bit of tobacco coming through. And we talk about it, you know, you talked about date. We talked about concepts of fruit, this movement that was happening. I still argue that this chocolate thing that I'm referring to, which can connect to berry and coffee and things like that, that's what we're getting. And you had some time. We took a break in the middle. I had some work to do. And you're like, I'm just going to enjoy this beautiful weather. Finally, good weather in central Indiana where we've been dealing with the floods. And it's been really, really, really bad. If you find us, of course, at eatdrinksmokeshow.com, we've got the link that our flagship station, WIBC, they're part of a big fundraising effort through the American Red Cross and helping people. So if you want to give, if you can give, we greatly appreciate it. A lot of people are going to be without houses. Businesses are going to be gone. The rebuild is going to be rough. It's the first time, Fingers, that I can say, and you and I are both in this world, right? And we both know that when there is a act of nature, right? There's a weather incident. All the outlets, they play it up, right? They ham it up. They want you to pay attention. They want you to be listening to what it is they do. And I'm here to tell you that this is the first time ever or in my career we're underplaying it. I think we are underplaying the amount of damage that has been done.
1: Yeah. And, you know, we talked about it earlier. It feels like the amount of coverage from citizen journalists has given us a little bit more perspective than what we've been seeing in locally. And I got to tell you, I got several friends around the country. It's not really being reported on nationally as much as I would have thought it should be reported just by, you know, you look at the damage, the devastation, the amount of property damage, people losing their homes. You would think it would be reported a little bit more nationally than it has been, at least according to my friends. But it's, you're right. It does feel like at least local media, and they've been doing a good job, but I don't think it's such a huge disaster that it does feel like it's almost underreported in a way, if that makes sense.
0: But it is. Now, do me a favor. Yes. Keep talking. The light behind you went on. It's driving me crazy.
1: Oh, what is so?
0: Studio light went on. It should have gone on.
1: We have random gremlins in the Eat, Drink, Smoke studio once in a while. And once again, this blue light, I don't know what is going on.
0: I don't know.
1: But apparently there's a sale on toaster ovens because the blue light went on.
0: As long as it's a blue light and not a black light, nobody needs to see that.
1: Wow.
0: Is what they need. The cigar is beautiful, $10 a stick. It is just, it's the El Rey Del Mundo. It is the king of the world, VSOP. There's also a limited edition one that's done by Justo Aroa, which is Aladino. This thing is beautiful.
1: And by the way, we talked about it earlier. Medium full. I said, geez, it feels more like medium to me. It is moving toward medium full for me as I'm into the final third of the cigar. But it's, I would hesitate just because if I'm going to start off a cigar with a cigar in the morning, I usually like to have a Connecticut. Mm-hmm. But it was interesting that you said that you could start off the day with.
0: I want to try it. Like, I want to try it with the coffee, black coffee and an espresso and see how it pairs and see if I'm right about some of that flavor. Is it in the coffee bean? By the way, I said $10. They say the MSRP is $10.99, so $11.
1: Oh, forget it.
0: Right now you're out?
1: Yeah. But my goodness, the smoke. It's crazy.
0: It's different. That is not bad. That is wonderful. This is a nice palate expander of a cigar, and it's just absolutely beautifully done. And the first thing Fingers said, and I had tried this over the weekend with a friend. We were watching some UFC fights. I gave it to him, and the first thing he said is the first thing you said. This draw is amazing.
1: Yeah.
0: The draw is amazing. Have not had a single issue with it. And we have it paired with a just absolutely brutal rye. This is the Wild Turkey Rare Breed Barrel Proof coming in at 112.2 proof, which Fingers Malloy gives much applause to.
1: Oh, I didn't know we did that in
0: the Yeah, we did it with the rest too. Right. Also, anything that is over 100 proof gets applause from Fingers Malloy. It was strong as a mother. And I'm looking forward to this being on a rock and seeing where this goes. You're adding a little bit of water to yours. There was a lot of lemon custard with this. There was a creaminess. There was a lemon. And then there was this crazed spice punching you. I said the heat was in the upper chest like an ice pick. Like, it was just intense. Fingers almost fell out of his chair. Strong?
1: I hesitate to say that because people are going to gravitate towards a strong meaning. We're talking about the proof. And that wasn't it at all to me. It was much more of that pepper, that spice. There for me, I'm getting a little bit of the oak that you mentioned, also kind of a vanilla caramel. I'm not getting the lemon that you're talking about.
0: Oh, really?
1: No. But listen, for me, a lot of it packs a punch with that pepper and spice. So maybe it's a little clouded for me.
0: Oh, this could very well end up on a list.
1: Yeah.
0: Just like the Booker's from last week, the milkshake batch, I know is going to be on a list.
1: Yeah.
0: This could oddly end up on a list from Wild Turkey. I'm going in. I've got a cube right here. So cube, right? It's water. Water brings down proof. That's what it does. Some flavors more pronounced, some flavors more muted. You got to try it in all the ways. Fingers has a little bit of water in his. Here I go.
1: He's going back in, ladies and gentlemen. Let's see if he has the same reaction as he did before. Yeah? He's happy.
0: Oh, my gosh. That's it. We're done. Wasn't even a big rock, wasn't a sphere. It was just a cube from the refrigerator. Oh, excuse me.
1: Oh, going back in the two-sip methodology.
0: Oh. Oh, this is it. This is... there's a little bit of heat there on the throat. Yeah. Yeah, that's... Yep. Ice pick.
1: That's very Andrew Dice Clay, by the way.
0: That is... that's a real heat center chest now. That's the back porch in fall. Like that's a real heat you got to get used to. Real. That flavor is tremendous.
1: Do you get any clove in this?
0: That's a really good question. I think I'm being clouded out by the cigar.
1: Okay.
0: Right. I won't disagree. I just think that that would be more power of suggestion for me than anything else.
1: Clove.
0: I love clove. Go ahead, Fingers. Add a little bit of water to yours. Go in there right there. Oh, he took the sip like a man. Oh, man, that hits like 20 tons of bricks in the chest.
1: Yeah.
0: Oh, take a Tums first.
1: Okay, I'm going to go back in.
0: Oh, you're going back in? You're doing two? You're doing two sips. No, you're not. No. No. Oh, my gosh. He did the whole thing. Fingers.
1: Okay.
0: How? Your eyes are watering. You're trying to hold it in.
1: No, I'm fine. Absolutely fine. Here's the thing that I noticed from when you go from doing the Kentucky Chew and say, you know what? I'm just going to throw the whole thing back. There's a little bit of citrus on the finish.
0: Oh, is that right?
1: Yeah, there's a little bit of citrus. And wait a minute, blood. I think there's a little bit of blood on the finish as well.
0: I'm telling you, I still have the heat all the way down.
1: That's so good.
0: Oh.
1: I'm calling it right now. I'm calling a shot. This is on the list.
0: Yeah. I'm like a dragon from Game of Thrones. It is fire.
1: Is that a musical?
0: Yes. Yes. Starring a young Gregory Hines.
1: Too soon.
0: Is it? Miss that, dude. This is really good. This is heat from a rye I have not gotten before. But there's so much good, and the heat's just like a, how long is this going to last? And so far, 5 minutes. Oh, holy mackerel.
1: Feeling it down in my gums.
0: You didn't mean gums.
1: I said gums.
0: No, I know.
1: Because it's a radio show. Yeah. Woo, Nelson.
0: Yeah, that's
1: wonderful.
0: Honestly, how much is this? Well, we'll get to that in just a moment. Find everything we do at eatdrinksmokeshow.com. 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Wherever it is you get your podcast, download, subscribe, do it all. This is Eat, Drink, Smoke.
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0: If this works, it works. It just seems like whatever you do, don't order the soup.
1: That's very good advice. Here's something I don't understand.
0: One thing?
1: One of the many things I don't understand about this piece. Let's set aside the fact that you're going out in public doing this. I don't understand why you would want to have any meal naked.
0: I don't understand it either.
1: What kind of... Listen, we don't judge here at Eat, Drink, Smoke.
0: Yes, we do.
1: You be you?
0: Nope.
1: You do you?
0: Have standards.
1: What would make you think to yourself, you know what I'm going to do tonight? I am going to get my best frozen pizza, and I'm going to throw it in the air fryer, and then I'm going to take off all of my clothes.
0: How do you show up? Do you, like, is there a changing area? Do you show up just in a jacket?
1: So
0: where do you put your wallet? I have questions. I have so many questions.
1: Oh, you use Apple Pay. You just carry
0: your phone?
1: You just carry your phone in there. But how can you carry your phone in there? Because I don't know if you've noticed lately, phones have cameras. And I would think that they would want to make sure that people are not taking photos inside of this establishment while people are dining, enjoying their fine dining experience.
0: I think this business can do whatever they want, and I assume that the server is or the hostess is a real person, and I wish her well. I'm sure she's lovely. I am starting to take from this that these people have not thought this through all the way.
1: Are you sure? It sounds like they have.
0: Maybe they have. Maybe they've got it.
1: Should you be nude and handle cutlery?
0: Like, nude cooking is a terrible idea. Nude eating is an equally bad idea.
1: I can't remember where I saw it. Maybe it was certain bars or stuff where they were struggling to lure female patrons in, where you had this kind of price differential between male versus female. I'm surprised women don't eat for free. Are you telling me women are just like, it's one thing if it's a couple, you know, and they bring their pineapple with them, whatever.
0: Nudists are different than swingers. You can't compare the two. I once, when in my days in Florida, when I had a small business there and I wasn't in radio, we did an event at a nudist colony. Yeah, we did. And there it all was. It was all there.
1: Yeah.
0: As you were standing on the buffet line.
1: And where were the wallets and the purses?
0: I didn't ask any questions. I only said good on them, and I minded my own business.
1: By the way, you and I have been doing radio for a long time.
0: 9 million years.
1: Has there ever been an occasion where you took up for the nudists?
0: On air? Just now. I think this has been it.
1: First time.
0: I just want you to know, I'm with you. I'm with you. Nude eating makes no sense. I have another question about the restaurant. Talk to me about how you clean the chairs.
1: Oh, no.
0: Are they fabric?
1: I think they put a towelette over the chair.
0: Is that what they do?
1: That's my theory.
0: Well,
1: I have another question to ask.
0: Sure.
1: What about the staff?
0: The staff, they can do this because the staff is clothed. The staff wears clothing, and therefore it doesn't violate the obscenity laws. They are fine.
1: Okay, but
0: somehow the hostess is going to be all in the ooh-la-la.
1: That's where I was going to go with it. Why? So the hostess, it's okay to be naked?
0: Yeah, seems to be.
1: But
0: allegedly.
1: But your busboy, he is fully clothed.
0: Correct.
1: Okay.
0: And we're all appreciative.
1: I would like to know. No, I don't think I want to know.
0: Oh, now you need to know.
1: Who came up with the proper laws to cover all of these scenarios? And does this restaurant have a frequently asked questions page on their website?
0: It's changing as we speak. The rare breed is what we are drinking here. The Wild Turkey Rare Breed Kentucky Straight Rye Whiskey, coming in at 112.2 proof. Fingers Malloy, this is one heck of a bottle. The hit is hard, but the flavor is luscious, and then it hits harder. But not the ethanol, just the heat. No. What is this, a bottle?
1: So I paid a little over $50 for that bottle.
0: Oh, that's a yes.
1: Yeah.
0: That's a yes right there. And this from El Rey del Mundo, this is the King of the World VSOP cigar, 6x52, with the Ecuadorian Sumatra wrapper, $10.99 a stick. All day, buy the box. Buy the box, Fingers Malloy.
1: Yes, and smoke it fully clothed. Just a little tip for me to
0: you. Have you ever done naked smoking?
1: No.
0: Have you ever done shirtless smoking?
1: No.
0: Yeah, me either.
1: No.
0: That seems insane.
1: The amount of times I have ruined a shirt because an ash has landed on an ember, and burned a hole in a very expensive Harley t-shirt.
0: Dude, Harley Davidson t-shirts are probably very expensive.
1: Yes, they are. They are. Ruined my day. And think of it, instead of hitting your shirt, your belly. Who needs that?
0: No one. Thank you for saving us from ourselves. Make it's good in the right place. It's Eat, Drink, Smoke.
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27: It's a back and forth. I'm Paul Stevens, Fox News. Canada now saying they will retaliate with tariffs of their own. This after the Trump White House hit Canada with a 50% tariff on some goods.
28: The U.S. announced 50% tariffs on $20 billion worth of Canadian products after these negotiations stalled as Canadian Prime Minister Carney criticized these developments. And he says that Canada will match those tariffs dollar for dollar and that the new details about all of this will come out in the days ahead.
29: The United States proposed new terms that were uneconomic, unfair, and undermined the net benefits for Canada and called into question the reliability of any deal.
28: And amid the conflict with Iran, Treasury Secretary Scott Bessent is expected to hold a press conference on Monday after threatening to have, quote, the toughest sanctions in history on Iran. Well, Iran denouncing those plans.
27: And that's Fox's Alex Hogan at the White House. Tensions over the Strait of Hormuz continue. This is President Trump declares economic sanctions on Iran, and Iran pushes back, claiming it's negotiating from a place of strength. Fox's Jonathan Hunt in Tel Aviv.
30: With the economic pressure about to be stepped up by the U.S., we're getting more belligerent statements from the Iranian leadership today. The Speaker of the Iranian Parliament suggesting that Gulf countries might be looking at a post-war order that effectively sidelines the U.S. He wrote on X today, quote, "We've received numerous messages from neighboring countries about shaping new security arrangements and economic cooperation in the region. The United States put the security of every single one of its allies at such risk through bullying and pure disregard for their interests for the sake of Israel. But with prices rising in Iran and the availability of goods falling, that is not a universally shared response."
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27: A tropical storm set to hit Hawaii this weekend, just a week after Hurricane Lala came within 30 miles of the Big Island. Fox Weather's Robert Ray in Hilo.
34: Tropical storm Moke formed yesterday and tracking to the south of the Big Island. We are not going to have a direct landfall. Look, that is the good news. Having said that, we are expecting about a foot of rain, maybe even a little bit more, in the higher elevations near Hilo on the east side to the south point of the Big Island, but no significant winds. The problem with the scenario is this. Because of the impacts last weekend with Hurricane Lala and now this storm coming so quickly, first responders are in action mode. Residents are ready.
27: And thousands are still without power after Hurricane Lala, and efforts continue to rebuild roadways that Lala washed away. Senator Ashley Moody is facing off against DSA member Angie Nixon in November, this in Florida. While on Fox's Saturday in America, Moody explaining why she's the better choice and called out her opponent for not helping the American people.
2: She's got a trial in September because she wouldn't leave the governor's office. She busted out a bullhorn on the Senate or on the Senate floor in Florida. I mean, that obstructionism, that type of behavior is what we're seeing more and more out of the Democrats. Not productive actions, not things that are helping the American people.
27: And Angie Nixon maintains that she is not a socialist. Two police officers shot, a suspect killed. This after an attempted arrest turned into a car chase from Hartford to Newington, Connecticut. Police say the officers and the suspect exchanged gunfire. Both officers from Hartford and Rocky Hill are in stable condition. We're told the Connecticut office of the Inspector General is now leading the investigation.
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0: Just stop.
1: Okay.
0: I would also consider call building and safety. The safety people that
1: I called inspectors.
0: Yeah, and what happened?
1: Inspectors.
0: And what happened?
1: See, this city, it's all, you know, run, I don't know, it's a bad city where I live. And okay. Basically, overnight, they put a for sale sign, and they haven't even advised me that it's for sale. Only reason I know.
0: Okay,
1: is
0: they don't have to advise you it's for sale. What they have to do is simply give you notice. Have you been given notice to vacate the property?
1: No.
0: Okay, well, they can't. Do you have a lease?
1: A month to month now.
0: That means you don't have a lease. So they have to give you whatever the laws are in Missouri as far as notice, if there's a month to month, which means there's no lease. Like California law, 60 days. A tenant has to be given 60 days when there is no lease to get out. I'm assuming Missouri has much the same kind of law. And even if it doesn't, they have to evict you. And you're out on your butt. Now, they're going to sell the place. I mean, I don't know who they're going to sell it to. An inspector comes in, black mold, raccoons.
1: I can't pass.
0: I'm sorry, who can't pay you?
1: No, it can't pass inspection.
0: Right. So they're never going to be able to sell it. So they should have just evicted you. If it can't be sold, why would they put a for sale sign up? They would just evict you. There are also some damages. You can go after them for living in a facility with black mold. Let's not forget raccoons. And there are statutory. That means the law probably allows you to be paid damages. What I would do is contact a landlord-tenant attorney. There's plenty of them out there. And if you're old and poor, you sound like you're old, but I didn't know about poor.
1: Oh, thank you.
0: No, you're welcome. No, I understand. Well, I'm surprised you didn't say I'm eating the raccoons because I don't have any money. There are lawyers out there. You just have to do a little bit of searching, that'll represent you for free. And you can call the local bar association and just say, here's my situation. Who can I get to represent you? Because you may be entitled to some money for sure. There's all kinds of issues going on. You as a tenant, of course you have rights. Now, let's say you've been injured in a car accident, right? Or a slip and fall. You're at a hotel and there's, you know, some grease on the floor and you take a flyer, or there are some stairs and they're not properly, they don't meet code. And there you go. You take a spill. Not your fault. You're injured, or you get rear-ended. 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
1: Let's get to some news. Guys, over the weekend, President Trump made a campaign stop in Long Island, and Melania Trump did not travel with him.
2: Ooh.
1: Yep, no one has seen Melania. All I know is that it's going to be crazy when we find out she ran off with Mitch McConnell. That's all I just, that's going to be bizarre.
2: Ah, yes, these people are not well. Unwell. Well, very good and happy Tuesday to you. Welcome back once again. The Democrat Party really is, they've kind of gone full-bore commie, haven't they? They're seizing property, the socialized medicine. They're repackaging the Soviet Union for the 21st century. Not a bright bunch, but at least they're fanatical. So they have that going for them. Welcome back. The socialist morons are here. That's the headline here. And Greg Price on the Twitter, Abdul Al-Sayed, says that he wants to completely eliminate everyone's private health insurance. That's the Democrat plan, to eliminate everybody's private health insurance. It's private industry. It's private business. And got to do away with that. And then the state takes over, and they then control your life and your death and your grandmother's life and death and your children's life and death because, you know, it's that state-controlled medicine, and you have little to no say in any of that. So we have that. What Medicare for All does is it does away with the private insurance market. That's what he said, Abdul Al-Sayed. He was actually on camelback with bandoleros across his chest and a scimitar in one hand and AK-47 in the other hand. The Democrat Party, they're the party of the first American Civil War, and look at them now. So there it is, single payer, the government. He says it now has one single payer, comma, the government.
3: What Medicare for All does is it does away with the private insurance market, right? It now has one single payer. That's why we call it single payer, right? One insurance, and that is the government of the United States.
2: The government. And what could go better than that? You know, the government, if you're looking for anybody to run anything, definitely look to the government first. If you're an idiot, if you're a communist, if you're a Democrat, I think is the also in the Democratic Socialist America, they're all over the place making videos of themselves. And it might not serve them well in the long run, even in the medium term, in the short term. It might not benefit them either. But the Democratic Socialists of America, they have a steering committee. Commies got to have a lot of committees, you know, because they're a violent mob. The DSA steering committee is a member there. Cliff Connolly says the quiet part out loud. Listen to this. Our hatred of the United States Constitution. He's just kind of in the middle of it. Ah, yes, their hatred of the United States Constitution. You know, they're the Democrat Party. They're not what they used to be. Not even close. It's a terrible, horrible thing. Very good and happy Friday to you, and welcome back once again. A lot of technical issues in the radio business, as it turns out. And they don't always go as smoothly as we might hope. But now we're here and we're live and all is well. And there's a lot of madness going on in the world that I look forward to sharing with you today. Cause lots of madness. I love, Jill Biden. You see the Jill Biden story? This is great. Jill Biden says that it's possible the big debate where Joe Biden, her beloved husband, didn't do well. That's generous understatement. Listen to this. They said that the doctors hadn't ruled out a stroke. It could have been a stroke, for one thing, or he might have been drugged. Could have been drugged, which wouldn't be surprising at all. Might explain everything. Might explain 4 years, as a matter of fact. When did they start drugging Joe Biden? We should ask not a doctor, Jill Biden, because this is good. But listen to this. Jill Biden entertains the possibility Joe was drugged before debate, asked point blank if doctors had ruled out a stroke. Had doctors ruled out a stroke? And you remember the Democrats, they lied to, that means the media too. They lied to all of us about this. Said, no, there's nothing to see here. There's no problem with Joe Biden. And he did just great in the debate. They told us he did great. And now his own wife is saying, oh, he might have been on drugs. The doctors thought maybe he had a stroke. So they had that going for him. But it was all a secret until not a doctor, Jill Biden, came out and said it. in an interview, because they're always interviewing each other, you know. And, the truth accidentally leaked out, which they really didn't want. And this is important, actually, because they kept it a secret all this time that even Dr. Jill Biden, not a doctor, thought maybe, the doctor said maybe a stroke, and she was thinking, is he on drugs? Because his brain, she's no good. That brain of his, she's not working. And everybody knew it. We all knew it, but never mind that. So we've got that for you, an update for you on that. Also, this is good. Stacey is right on the Twitter, with her headline, in 2020, the Democrat platform was short and sweet. Just hate Trump. Just hate Trump in 2020. That's all it was. Just hate Donald Trump. And if you hate Donald Trump enough, then you'll be very popular with the Democrat Party, because hate is their middle name. They hate everything. They don't like people. They're the left. You know, they massacred tens of millions of people, and more than 100 million people the left has in my grandfather's lifetime, certainly. And 2020, the Democrat platform was short and sweet. Just hate Trump. Fast forward to 2026, and look how much it has grown. Now it's hate white people. Got to hate all white people because Democrats are racists, always have been. Hate free markets. Now they're very anti-capitalist, and you can't go around saying that you're a capitalist or anything. Hate private property. Got it, because they got to seize private property and take it from everybody. Hate anyone who succeeds. That's true. Anyone great success must be punished, because, you know, they don't want success. They need failure. They need losers, an army of losers. They're the left. Hate free speech. That's part of the Democrat thing now, too. Hate police. Hate the police. Sure, you got to hate the police. You got to hate free speech. You have to hate prisons, because prisons, you know, it's where we lock up criminals and things. Got to hate prisons. Hate the idea of not sexualizing kids. Hate America itself. That's Stacey is right, laying out. I think you forgot the Jews. You forgot Israel, and the Jews got to hate Israel and the Jews, because they represent civilization on the end of, Mad Max Beyond Thunderdome country. The Democrats are on the side of Mad Max Beyond Thunderstorm.

yesterday. Democrats are on the side of Mad Max beyond Thunderstorm. And Stacey says, and somehow they still find room for the right to, you know, end the original classic. Hate Trump. It's pathological. You still have to hate Trump. In addition to hating all these other groups of people and things. And it's true, the Democrat Party, I've been saying this for a long time, they're a hate cult. They hate, really in the end, what they hate is humanity. They hate human beings, all human beings, because they're not bowing to them. You must bow to the left. But we've got that, and that's kind of fun by Stacey on the right. That's Stacey is right, and that's fun stuff. And one of their heroes these days, Abdul El-Sayed. Abdul El-Sayed. They really want radicals. The more radical you can be, they run Osama bin Laden for the Senate at this point. Hey, wait, they are running Osama bin Laden for the Senate. Abdul El-Sayed says people who voted for Trump three times are now voting for him. This is what they just lie. They're pathological liars. And if you give them an opportunity to speak, then you give them an opportunity to lie. And Abdul El-Sayed is a genocidal jihadi, anti-American, anti-capitalist, perfectly mainstream Democrat. And Abdul El-Sayed, on with one of his fluffers on MS-13 now, former White House press secretary, because it's all, you know, the whole media universe is a safety net for failed Democrats. But wait till you hear this, because he wants to get money out of, they always say they want to get money out of politics, and then they demand that they outraise their opponents in terms of funds, because really what they want is money and power, and they're criminals mostly. But what do you hear Abdul El-Sayed? He said, yeah, oh yeah, people that voted for Trump three times, now they're voting for me because I'm a communist jihadi. This is just a disinformation campaign by a psychotic killer who, I'm not sure if he's killed anybody yet, but give him time. I wouldn't rule out anything in the past either, but we got Abdul El-Sayed. People who voted for Trump three times are now voting for him. That's what he said. Mm-mm-mm. The idiot Jen Psaki, I believe it is there, says, and that's because you really want to give me health care. You really want to give me health care. You want to give me free stuff. It'll all be free, and it'll be better than ever. Isn't that great? Also, there's a fun story. You know how Democrats love transgender men playing in women's sports and stealing everything and cheating, because Democrats are just cheaters by nature. And if you want to cheat in women's sports, where will you not cheat? You know, what will you not cheat at if you say, oh, we're going to have men go up against the women in sporting competitions in high school and in college and in not so much in professional sports. You know, two men who played in the NBA have come out and said that they're women now and they want to play in the WNBA. And the WNBA, they're just plotting to firebomb their garages, I think. They're saying no in a most potent way. But there is a sports columnists, you know, in the sports journalism world, they have sports columnists. And there's a guy at the Seattle Times. Well, he used to be at the Seattle Times. His name is Matt Calkins. Matt Calkins, a long time, sports writers generally are loved by their readers. And Matt Calkins, no exception, Seattle Times. And he announced yesterday that he's resigning from the Seattle Times. Because he wrote an article about women who support women in women's sports and don't support men dressed as women in women's sports. And he wrote an article about women that support women. And they said, well, we're not going to publish that. And he said, what do you mean you're not going to publish it? And they said, we're political weasels at the Seattle Times. I'm paraphrasing now. We're political. We're just a purely political rag. The Seattle Times, surprise, surprise. Seattle, Washington. Now, shouldn't you be out rioting and looting and burning police stations or something? Seattle, shouldn't you have a chop zone where people go to get murdered? The Seattle Times, they said, oh, we're not going to publish your piece, the article that he wrote about two female student athletes who are opposed to competing against biological males. You know what biological males are? Men. They're men and boys. You know, I don't have to say biological. The Democrats corrupt the use of language at every possible turn. They don't want to compete against males. They don't want to compete against men, all right, because that's cheating and stealing. And the Democrats applaud the cheating and stealing. Now, if they're going to cheat and steal in women's sports, professional sports,

0: college sports, high school sports, any sports, they'll cheat at all of it. Then what else would they cheat at? Would they cheat on election day if they are happy to cheat in college sports for women, professional sports for women? That's stealing. That's how I know, because my mother raised me right. And apparently these people didn't have mothers, at least not as good as my mother. So, yeah, wait till you hear this. I've got this story for you. Seattle Times columnist. And it's not the first piece that they spiked, because when he writes pieces that make sense, they kill the pieces at the Seattle Times because they call themselves liberals. They're not liberals, but they call themselves liberals. And they cheat and steal and lie. And what they do is not journalism. It's politics in another form, perhaps. But it's the most important form for the Democrats, lie, cheat, and steal. And the news media, I shared the story yesterday, that the Media Research Center, the great people at MRC, where they have newsbusters, and it's just great, Media Research Center, Brent Bozell's organization, and just great stuff. And they found that the Google, you use your Google search engine, and the algorithms don't give you conservative news outlets, only steer you to left-wing news outlets. Isn't that great? Google and who's the other one? The other big one that they say, we don't steer you to conservative outlets. We steer you to left-wing outlets for everything, right? Because that's what they do. And then you find when they got the Seattle Times, if one of their own columnists writes an article talking to two women who are athletes, and the two women think that it would be best if they didn't compete against men, then the newspaper, the Seattle Times, spikes the story. They kill the story because they're not on the side of good. They're on the side of evil, right? On the side of evil. We're at 888-630-9625. 888-630-9625 is the telephone number here. Also, a historic date in Wisconsin, in the state of Wisconsin, having to do with capital punishment. And I want to share that with you coming up as well. Once again, we're at 888-630-9625.
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0: All right. Yeah, I got out there. There's a fun story involving the death penalty. That doesn't happen every day, but involving the death penalty, I've got a fun death penalty story for you today. Doesn't happen all the time, but I've got that. All right, and we've got a great many wild news items to share with you today, as is so often the case. But in the meantime, let's go to the telephones, 888-630-9625. Let's go to Mike calling from Gainesville, Virginia. Mike, you're on the Chris Plant Show.
1: Well, happy Friday, Chris Plant. Good to talk to you.
0: Welcome. Cheer up, would you?
1: Yeah, the Jimmy Fallon opening joke about Melania and Mitch McConnell running off together is the Uniparty laughing at us. They're not laughing with us on that. They think it's funny that they can get away with this whole thing and pull it off for weeks on end, right? It's just kind of crazy that Andy Beshear, who lives in Kentucky, and Mitch McConnell, who supposedly was just transported back to his home in Kentucky, and Beshear wants to trade letters through the mail rather than just simply driving over and doing a wellness check at Mitch McConnell's house where he might find Melania Trump. Who knows?
0: It's true that the Mitch McConnell Disappearing Act has outlived its usefulness, since there was never any usefulness to it. And he has vanished from the world, and he's got kind of a relevant job, I think, as the big kind of leadership guy in the United States Senate, and he should appear, don't you think? Now, obviously, he's not off with Melania Trump, and they're just being malignant tumors, as they so often are, in place of humorists. They're not really comedians. They're just malevolent, malignant, maladjusted, misanthropic Democrats. But what is going on with Mike, Mitch McConnell, Mike? That's a mystery, and we don't know. And I'm kind of surprised the media is not swarming his house and raising hell about this, right?
1: Oh, there was one woman, Desiree Townsend, that was doing everything she could, but then she had a problem with her family. Their sister had a death or something. But it's just odd that all these people. Well, Mitch is still like the chairman of the Rules Committee, for one thing. You would think at least step down from being the chairman of the Rules Committee if you can't.
0: Since that might be what the rules. Yeah, the rules call for, you should be in the Senate and an active member of the Senate. If you're a member of the Senate, we only have 100 of them. And the jokes about, they're making jokes about a White House staffer, a Trump staffer, and a woman who became very close to President Trump when she was battling cancer and bone cancer. President Trump was helping to fast track her treatment, and they're ridiculing her too because they're swine.
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0: right, and we have returned on this beautiful, wonderful Friday. We woke up this morning. We wake up early on the 5 a.m. hour. It was, we have a thermometer on our balcony, thanks to the patriarchy inventing thermometers that tell you what the temperature is. Now, Democrats are redoing that, too. It's 90 degrees, but it feels like 230 degrees. No, it feels like 90 degrees, 90 degrees high. But in any case, when we woke up this morning, the thermometer on our balcony, courtesy of the patriarchy, showed us that it was 63 degrees in the 5 a.m. hour here in Washington, D.C., at least on our balcony, before the sun came up. And our windows open overnight and a sliding glass door and lots of fresh air coming in and very nice 63 degrees. And I think it's supposed to be mid 80s today or something, right? Which is very nice. Gonna find a patio, I hope, later on today to dine and recline, and looking forward to that. But that's climate change, I guess, right, Michael? Because it was hotter a week ago, and now it's cooler, and that means, I think, that the climate has changed again, and that always freaks out Democrats when the weather changes. And a very nice 63 degrees, and it's beautiful out now. Clear skies, lovely. Very nice. We had a bit of rain yesterday. In fact, there was some flooding in Delaware and in New York, too, in New York as well. But never mind that. We got a beautiful day here and 63 degrees. Real nice. I like that very much. It's like a good idea leaving the windows open, last night. A lot of fun. Great stuff. Now let's get to the crazy Democrats because they're nuts. They're all, completely nuts. Have you seen there's this, you know, another Democrat hero murderer, Carmelo Anthony. You're familiar with this guy? Carmelo Anthony. He's a black guy, and he murdered a white guy with a knife at a track meet because he always brings a knife to a track meet. And then he claims it was self-defense, and everybody knows he's lying, and he was convicted of murder and sentenced to 35 years in prison. And now the Democrats are trying to break him out because they're trying to get a retrial or a mistrial so they can get Carmelo Anthony back on the street where presumably he will kill again because you know how these people are. But it is, murderers and everything. But, James Tallarico, another Democrat running for high elected office, is out there defending Carmelo Anthony. And yesterday, he's doing this yesterday, Tallarico, and it turns out Carmelo Anthony texts have emerged, showing what a psychopath the guy is. But never mind that because the Democrats want him on the loose. They want him, back on the street. He's texting his, I guess, gal pal, a girlfriend of some kind. And he texted, how many bullets you want coming out of your chest, How many bullets? Carmelo Anthony texting, how many bullets you want coming out of your chest? That's always a good question. I'm sure everybody here has always asked all their girlfriends how many bullets they want coming out of their chest. And listen to this, Carmelo Anthony, who stabbed to death this very nice young man who was going to have a brilliant future and decades of good living. Until Carmelo Anthony stabbed him to death and became a hero of the Democrat Party. Again, Carmelo Anthony is black. The young man that he murdered was white, and therefore the Democrats, they're just a bloodlusty, racist bunch of murderous scabs. And Carmelo Anthony, listen to this, he texted his gal pal, he said, when I stab somebody, I'm going to lick their blood off the blade. Now, again, this is we're learning this yesterday while the Democrats are in court trying to get a retrial to try to get him released because they say, well, the jury was white, and everybody knows that all white people are racist on juries, especially when it comes to black people. Well, the Democrats, never mind their history, but when I stab somebody, I'm going to lick their blood off the blade, he said. And then he said, apparently the day before the murder, I'm low-key on the verge. I'm low-key, and he thinks low-key is one word because I think he went to public schools. And I'm low-key on the verge. He's low-key on the verge, right? And when I stab somebody, I'm going to lick their blood off the blade because Carmelo Anthony is, just another Democrat. How many bullets you want coming out of your chest because Democrats? Now, with that said, we have a soundbite that I want to share. I want to share with you, and it is of Democrat hero James Tallarico, a.k.a. James Tallarico, and he went on a ridiculous show called The Breakfast Club, which is a Democrat Party circle fest in a hot tub. And there's like, hey, what about that Carmelo Anthony? He murdered that guy with a knife. Shouldn't we let him go? And it went like this.
1: We see what happened with Carmelo Anthony, and you said it was a tragedy.
2: Yeah.
1: What did you mean by that?
2: Well, I've done a lot of work in the State House on justice reform, and right now we've got a system that doesn't serve all Americans equally, and we know that black Texans have been have not gotten the justice they deserve in many cases. And, you know, I'm not an expert on this particular case, but I know that there were no black members of the jury. And to me, that's the only evidence you need to really prove that this system is not working for black Texans.
0: That's right. It's because white people are racist, and if you have a white jury, it doesn't matter whether Carmelo Anthony stabbed and murdered this young guy who was white, but that shouldn't be the story. But for Democrats, again, the party of the plantation, the bullwhip, the KKK of aborting 40% of black babies and ignoring 9,000 black murders every year, completely ignoring it. But, you know, George Floyd, very, very important. Again, we had Elon Musk yesterday on Twitter saying that Derek Chauvin, the police officer the Democrats lynched for the George Floyd death. George Floyd, see Minneapolis Has Fallen, the great documentary on the internet. It's free, and it'll explain everything you need to know about that case. He died of cardiac failure. He had a great deal of fentanyl in his system and methamphetamine, and he died of cardiac failure. And the Democrats lynched the police officer because they're the party of lynching people. They have a long history of lynching people. Through the Derek Chauvin, the police officer in prison for murder, and then a Democrat in prison stabbed him, where you find a lot of Democrats, stabbed Derek Chauvin 22 times. And honestly, if you watch Minneapolis Has Fallen, and you still say, oh, yeah, Derek Chauvin belongs in prison, then you're part of a lynch mob. You're one of the Democrat lynch mob people. But Carmelo Anthony's ex said he stalked her. This is the hero of the Democrat Party that they want to have released from prison, right, after he stabbed this young man to death. Sent disturbing texts before murdering Austin Metcalf. Murdered Austin Metcalf with a knife. And now the Democrats want him to be a senator, I think. The allegations emerged during a hearing on Anthony's request for a new trial. The Democrats got a bunch of highfalutin attorneys to go in, and they're demanding a retrial, a new trial, because, you know, he's innocent. All he did was stab that guy in the chest and murder him in front of everybody. But never mind. Carmelo Anthony's ex-girlfriend reported that he was stalking her the morning that he fatally stabbed Austin Metcalf. Well, he's a busy, industrious guy. He's going to the track meet with his knife and murdering people and stalking his girlfriend at the same time. Anthony allegedly sent her a photograph of a knife and wrote that he was low-key on the verge. Low-key, L-O-W-K. This is the way he wrote it, because illiteracy is the order of the day. The evidence was withheld from Anthony's murder trial under an informal agreement between prosecutors and his defense attorneys. Yeah, you wouldn't want the text messages that he was sending that are completely psychotic. And you wouldn't want his girlfriend on there saying that he was stalking her that day, because that would ruin everything for the defense. So Carmelo Anthony's ex-girlfriend reported that he was stalking her, and she received disturbing text messages from him on the same morning that he fatally stabbed 17-year-old Austin Metcalf and murdered him. And the Democrats are applauding because they have murder in their hearts. They really do. 1.1 million abortions last year. They applaud. They say, oh, well, who's getting the award? Yeah, somebody's got to get a lucite block for that. The allegations emerged on Thursday, August 20th, that's yesterday, during a hearing on Carmelo Anthony's request for a new trial, according to courtroom coverage from WFAA and Fox 4 and KERA, so everybody's reporting. Anthony's ex-girlfriend told a school administrator in 2025, last year, April 2nd of 2025, that Carmelo Anthony was stalking her and refused to allow her to end their relationship. He refused to allow her to end their relationship because, you know, Democrats. And now you've got Democrats that are running for high office saying, oh, yeah, well, the jurors were white. So what does that mean? That they were paying attention? Does that mean that what it means is they're all racist. And if you have a white jury, that a black man can't get a fair shake. He stabbed to death a 17-year-old with a knife that he brought to a track meet on a day that he was stalking his girlfriend. They didn't allow that evidence, and saying he's going to lick the blood off the knife when he stabs somebody to death, and you can't allow any of that in the trial about a guy stabbing somebody to death because lawyers, you know, and because Democrats, pretty amazing. The evidence was withheld from Carmelo Anthony's murder trial under an informal agreement. That's a great idea, don't you think? So he's got all this crazy stuff. And they disallowed it because, you know, why would you? Just amazing stuff. So I'ma stab someone and lick the blood off the blade. He texted his girlfriend, which, so, and then later that day he stabbed someone. I think we should have asked him in court whether he licked the blood off the blade, since he texted the girlfriend that he was stalking, who was trying to dump him. And none of that was allowed. And now the Democrats want a retrial because they want the conviction thrown out, and they want him on the loose to murder again, because, you know, he's not an illegal alien, but you know, just amazing. Man, oh, Manischewitz. Wow, oh, wow. That is something. So we got that, there's more because, you know, the Democrats, they love illegal aliens wherever they find them. They're not on the side of civilization. They're the left, and the left is anti-civilizational. We got that. Also in, Great Britain, we've got crazy stuff going on in Great Britain. There's a story out of Great Britain because they've got a lot of, illegal aliens and things you know, they're like raping women and the rape gangs and all that stuff, very commonplace. But I've got a story for you out of Great Britain that I want to share with you. Two illegal immigrants, the headline begins, and I want to share that with you coming up. But before we get to that, Michael, let's go to the telephones. Let's go to Matt from Rockville, Maryland. Matthew, you're on the Chris Plant Show.
3: Happy American Friday, Chris. How you doing?
0: Nah, very well, very well. Thank you. Beautiful day in Washington.
3: The thing that James Tallarico completely dismissed in that interview, it wasn't brought up by the interviewers either, was that there were black jurors who were dismissed in the voir dire process when they themselves said that they were unable to be impartial in the jury. And when James Tallarico glosses right past that, it makes it seem like, oh, this backwoods Texas people that are all white. The jury was not all white. There were Hispanics. There were Asians on there as well. And what this also brings up that is, by him saying that there were no black people on the jury, what he is saying is the only way for someone to be impartial is if they are judging someone of their own race. And that is anti-American as can be.
0: Yeah, and it's racist. It is about the most racist take on the jury process that you could possibly find, and only a likely member of a lynch mob could come up with that. I mean, it's just amazing. Now, I think everybody showed up on time every day, right? Because that's you know, that matters. And you're right, of course. How did all eligible black jurors get dismissed from Carmelo Anthony trial? Left-wing media did a little story on it, and everything's racist, everybody's racist, except the black guy that murders the white guy with a knife and he says he's going to lick the blood off the blade. He's the only non-racist in the discussion when it comes to Democrats, but it is amazing. CBS News reported that all eligible African-American jurors were dismissed by prosecutors after a full day of vetting much of the questioning centered on Carmelo Anthony's age, race, whether jurors would hold it against him if he decided not to testify. The outlet noted that one prospective candidate who was identified as black, because the racists must make everything about race, reportedly said that they'd, quote, have a hard time putting a brother in jail, end quote. Have a hard time putting a brother in jail. So I guess that's what Talafrico wants to have a jury of black people who would say that they would have a hard time putting a brother in jail. Meanwhile, another said that silence is deafening. It matters. It's difficult to ignore the sound. So they're like emotional and political and racist. And you can't serve on the jury if you say, you know, if I went into a jury room and said, well, I could never put a white person in jail. Oh, okay. You know, how's that? And for the Democrat Party, that's fine. Just remarkable stuff. These people. What's the matter with them? I got to say, Matt, they're a real problem, aren't they?
3: Oh, well, that's Democrats for you.
0: Just yeah, that's really, what's the problem? Problem is Democrats. That's the thing. Yeah, you can be a Hispanic, but yeah, I guess the Hispanics and Asians are racist too. But the black juror who said he could never put a brother in jail, not racist. The black guy that stabbed the white guy to death at a track meet, not racist. Just generically, and again, he phrased it carefully. The jury had no black people. Didn't say it was all white people. Asian, Hispanic, maybe Aleuts. You could have some Aleuts in there. The Democrat Party is just shockingly racist in the 21st century. Well, at least appallingly, if not shockingly. I'm often appalled, but rarely shocked. Yeah, good stuff, Matthew. Thank you for calling in.
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0: All right, we have returned, and I got a Matt. Thanks for calling him. I went and looked up. That's not easy to find. I looked at a whole lot of news articles where they say that Carmelo Anthony's father was yelling that the jury was all white, and all the media, they're guilty white liberals because they're so racist and amazing stuff. But I did find this fact check here. A total of 18 jurors were selected, 12 jurors and 6 alternates in the Carmelo Anthony trial. And here's the fact check. Of the 18 total jurors and alternates, 6 were members of minority groups. Among the 12 jurors who ultimately heard the case and participated in deliberations, 3 were minorities, including individuals of Asian and Indian descent. I think you got like Kamala Harris maybe on the jury there. Asian and Indian descent. The panel was also diverse. You know how they love that word, diverse, in the liberal circles, the circle fest in the hot tub. Panel was also diverse in terms of gender. Oh, how many genders are there? Were there 9 different genders on the, consisting of 8 women and 4 men. 8 women and 4 men. And there were Asian and Indian, people of Asian and Indian descent on the 12. And of the 18, 6 of them were actually minorities. But never mind that. While it's true that no black jurors ultimately served on the final jury, reports indicate that this outcome was not the result of race-based exclusions. Instead, several prospective black jurors were dismissed or excused for reasons related to their ability to remain impartial or because of potential conflicts of interests. And then they cite the guy here who says that he'd have a hard time putting a brother in jail. That's your Democrat Party has corrupted everything. And when they can corrupt it along lines of...
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2: Not talking trade. I'm Carmen Roberts, Fox News, and that's the problem. The U.S. and Canada are not talking, not negotiating on trade. Prime Minister Mark Carney says Canada would impose a tit-for-tat tariff on the U.S. starting September 8th after the U.S. slapped 50% tariffs on Canadian goods today. Fox's Alex Hogan has more from the White House.
3: The U.S. has announced it will have a 50% tariff on as many as $20 billion worth of Canadian products after these negotiations failed, and that Canada in response is imposing these retaliatory tariffs that the Canadian Prime Minister says will begin on September 8th.
4: We were willing to drop our remaining retaliatory tariffs on strategic sectors, particularly steel, aluminum, and autos. If the United States substantially lowered theirs to levels that made it economic for Canadian companies to export to the United States.
3: Now, Carney said that he called off the negotiations, then Canada could not agree to the U.S.'s new terms.
2: That is Fox's Alex Hogan reporting. Fox News has learned that teenage killer Carmelo Anthony will remain behind bars after a Texas judge shut down his bid for a new trial. Anthony's attorneys argued that a dispute with his former defense team kept him from testifying during his murder trial. The judge rejected that argument, leaving Anthony's 35-year prison sentence intact. He was convicted in the fatal stabbing of 17-year-old Austin Metcalf during a high school track meet in Frisco. Anthony is appealing his conviction. Just days after Hurricane Lala battered the Hawaiian Islands, Tropical Storm Moke is closing in on the Big Island, threatening dangerous triple punch of heavy rain, flooding, and damaging winds. National Hurricane Center says Moke has 50-mile-an-hour winds and is about 425 miles southeast of Hilo. Flood watch is in effect for the Big Island. 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
8: Temperatures being 30 degrees above average.
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2: Closing arguments are expected to start next week in the trial of a Massachusetts woman who strangled her three young children to death. The defense team for Lindsay Clancy rested its case yesterday, and the prosecution started calling rebuttal witnesses trying to prove that she was not suffering from postpartum psychosis.
3: Their rebuttal witness, psychiatrist Dr. Abram Max, says he had interviewed Clancy and reviewed her records. He says Clancy was suffering from depression.
9: My opinion is that she retained the capacity that required for having criminal responsibility for these actions.
3: Clancy has admitted to killing her children, but the defense has pled not guilty by reason of insanity.
2: Again, Fox's Madeline Rivera reporting. The European heat wave has an unusual side effect. It is revealing historic gardens, artifacts, and buildings previously buried under grass and water. Fox's Stephanie Bennett is in London.
10: 160 miles north of London, scorched grass has revealed an intricate 17th century garden at Chatsworth House, a historic stately home that was also featured in the 2005 film Pride and Prejudice. In Oxfordshire, the footprint of an 18th century garden is once again sprawling across Blenheim Palace. The original parterre, a French word meaning on the ground, was created in 1705. It was dismantled and transformed again some 60 years later. And in Wales, at Dinevor Park, outlines of huts that were once used as a Second World War hospital and later as a prisoner of war camp. After the war, they were converted into homes for local families. In Rome, falling water levels in the Tiber River have resurfaced the ancient remains of Nero's Bridge, roughly 2,000 years old.
2: And along the Danube River, wrecks of World War II German warships are also visible. However, rain and cold weather are expected to return to the regions and could bury those artifacts again. And a multi-state recall of alfalfa sprouts is underway after a salmonella and E. coli outbreak. I'm Carmen Roberts. This is Fox News.
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0: Well, guys, this weekend on the streets of Washington, D.C., President Trump is hosting an IndyCar race called the Freedom 250 Grand Prix. Yeah, first it was UFC on the White House lawn, now IndyCar on the mall. Next up, cornhole at the Jefferson Memorial. So we're going in the right direction.
1: Yes, the Democrat Party is the party of cornholing, I believe. Isn't that, would that be fair to say? I think that would definitely be fair to say. No doubt about it. There they are. They're cornholers from way back. Gotta say, pretty extraordinary stuff. We've got a lot of news to get to, and not enough time to get to it all, but I'll see what I can do. We'll pack in all the action, pack in all the fun. There is a story, a friend of mine who's a news guy, good news man, sent me a story that I had no familiarity with all of this, even though I grew up in northern Illinois, the north shore of Chicago, not too far from the Wisconsin state line, where when you were underage, you could drive up there and find places that would serve you beer, you know, things like that. But I got lit this kind of remarkable link that that I had sent to me, and it's fun with the death penalty. How can you have fun with the death penalty? Well, it's pretty easy actually to have fun with the death penalty, because Democrats make everything fun, usually by accident, but they do. Here's the story, because on this date, the date on August 21st of 1851, I guess that's 125 years ago, 1 1/4 centuries ago, on August 21st of 1851, Wisconsin, the state of Wisconsin, it's the dairy state, they had a public execution, because on August 21st of 1851, there was an immigrant from Ireland, named John McCaffrey, and John McCaffrey was the first person ever to be executed by the state of Wisconsin. He was convicted of murdering his wife by drowning her. He drowned her. That's complicated. But in the cistern on their property, apparently, he was hanged by the neck until dead. And something crazy happened when they hanged the Irish immigrant John McCaffrey on August 21st, on this date in 1851, 125 years ago, because the hanging, by all accounts, was botched. It was a botched hanging. There was a crowd there of lots of people. It was a big public spectacle, you know, and thousands of people showed up for the hanging. And when they went to hang John McCaffrey for murdering his wife, drowning her in the cistern on their property, they hanged him. But the hanging took about 20 minutes. Once they dropped him, you know, they put weights around your ankles, tie your hands behind your back, and they drop you and they hang you in a, you know, might snap your neck and you gargle, gug, right, like that. But it got pretty ugly, because you know how these things can go. But, you probably don't really. But I said, wow, that's a crazy story. But here's the thing. Wisconsin, I went and looked this up. My friend Tim sent me the thing. The capital punishment in Wisconsin was abolished in 1853, and one of the first states to ban capital punishment, Wisconsin. That's not surprising. Very nice Wisconsin people. They're nice like Minnesota people used to be. Used to be Minnesota nice, but they've done away with that because of the left. You know, they're crazy. But it turns out that they banned after this hanging because the crowd was so horrified that at the execution, just amazing. They had just been admitted to the Union as a state, the 30th state, in 1848. But this is the only execution that the state of Wisconsin ever had, and the reason is that it was such a horrible job of hanging the guy that a crowd stood there in horror as they watched him squirm and gargle for 20 minutes. And everybody walked away saying, boy, that wasn't nearly as much fun as I thought it would be. Maybe that's something we should be doing a lot of. And so Wisconsin banned the death penalty. They had, on this date, their only execution ever, because the botched execution of immigrant farmer John McCaffrey, who hanged on August 21st of 1851 in Kenosha County for drowning his wife in the backyard cistern. Wisconsin abolished the death penalty in 1853, 2 years later, after the McCaffrey execution, because it was so terrible that everybody said, I don't think we should do that anymore. And that's kind of fun. That was before the electric chair, though. The electric chair is much more fun. Then you get the ghastly plume of smoke from, you know, from the head and all that stuff. You know, like the Rosenbergs, Ethel Rosenberg, ghastly electric chair, ghastly plume of smoke. And her husband, the family that goes to the electric chair together. That's good stuff. So, pretty amazing stuff. In 2006, there was a referendum carried out in Wisconsin. 55.5% of Wisconsin voters in favor of allowing capital punishment. Huh. Isn't that great? The state legislature did not adopt any new statute to implement the popular vote. They had must be Democrats involved here. They love murder. Referendum say, yeah, 55.5% of Wisconsins said, of Wisconsinites said, let's bring back capital punishment. But we were talking about it this morning, and Michael Piercy said, I don't think it's too late to bring back capital punishment in Wisconsin. I should bring it back. Yes, sir. That's great. So they did have a referendum, and as 55% said, bring back capital punishment. But that hasn't happened yet. Yeah, so on this date, my friend Tim sent me this. I thought, well, that's kind of a peculiar but fun item. I think the people of Wisconsin, most people of Wisconsin probably not aware of this. Maybe they are. I don't know. One execution, one hanging, so gruesome, so awful that they banned capital punishment in the 1850s and never brought it back. Kind of freaky, huh? A little bit of fun. Fun with capital punishment. See, now you talk to your Wisconsin people, and now you know a fun Wisconsin story to tell. That's great stuff. So we got that. Speaking of capital punishment and hanging and all that, Jill Biden, who's not a doctor, Dr. Jill Biden, who's not a doctor, entertains possibility.

0: Biden, who's not a doctor, Dr. Jill Biden, who's not a doctor, entertains possibility Joe was drugged before debate. Asked point blank if doctors ruled out a stroke. Isn't this amazing? The former first lady did not rule out the possibility that her husband had been drugged before facing Trump in the big presidential debate. Isn't that fancy? Gosh. Dr. Jill Biden, we've got a, she went on a podcast, because everybody goes on a podcast, with Jamie Kern Lima. Jamie Kern Lima. That's the thing. And she's a rich lady, some kind of beauty products or something like that. And Dr. Jill Biden went on there for another hard-hitting interview. Dr. Jill Biden, who has a doctorate in making apple pie or something like that. And here she is talking about Joe Biden, stroke, drugs, and then she lied about it all. Said that, oh, he did such a great job. I thought he did such a wonderful, great job. She told, we played the audio of her saying that before, because even their wives have to lie about everything all the time. They'll lie about everything. But here's not a doctor, Jill Biden, talking about her husband, who was president of the United States, having a mental breakdown while debating Donald Trump and getting everything wrong. And she thought maybe, the doctor said maybe a stroke. She's thinking maybe he's on fentanyl or something. Not a doctor, Jill Biden.
1: The moment in the debate with President Biden and now President Trump, you talked about wondering in that moment live, is he having a stroke or was he drugged? Were there any steps taken after to rule out?
2: Oh, yeah.
1: Either
2: I
1: or
2: mean,
1: both?
2: Joe and I both had a team of doctors around both of us, as all first ladies and presidents have. And yeah, they checked him out. I mean, once we got off the stage, he went to his staff and the docs and they said, Jill, he's fine.
0: Oh, yeah, they said, Jill, he's fine. That's what they said. They said, Jill, he's fine. And then, you know, then they went and they had a boxing match, and he fought Marvin Hagler. Here's Dr. Jill Biden lying.
1: Were they able to definitively rule out he did not have a stroke that night?
2: Well, they did. They said, no, I mean, I didn't say to them. When I was writing my book, I was reflecting, but I didn't say, what? God, did Joe have a stroke? I just said, is he okay? Is he okay?
0: Yeah, I didn't say. She didn't want to be too specific. Might get trapped, you know, political wives being snakes. Hey, did Joe make a habit of showering with your daughter? Because that's pretty freaky, too, which he did. And he's a freak at an inappropriate age, as though there's an appropriate age. I didn't say. I didn't say stroke. But here's Dr. Jill and Jamie Kern Lima.
2: But we went on to do three events that night.
1: That same night, right after,
2: yeah,
1: right? And he did great at all of them.
2: And he was fine.
0: And he did great at all of them.
2: Yes. That's what's so inexplicable. Like,
0: yeah,
2: he
0: inexplicable.
2: Was fine. He got up on the stage. You made a speech. We went to the Waffle House. Mm-hmm. Do you have Waffle Houses out here? They're mostly in the South.
1: Yeah.
2: It was like such an aberration.
0: It was such an aberration because, you know, they went to the Waffle House and he gave a speech and... you know, was it drugs? Was it a stroke? Well, we couldn't rule it out.
1: What does your gut tell you happened?
0: Her gut.
2: I can't figure it out.
0: Just can't.
2: That is my honest to God true answer.
0: Mm-hmm. That's it.
2: I don't know.
0: Can't figure it out.
1: So many conspiracy theories online.
2: Oh, and it'll go on forever.
1: But you were there.
2: Forever, I'm sure.
1: And you know him better than anyone on the planet. And there's no way anyone could have, God forbid, laced his drink or something.
2: Who knows?
1: Who knows?
0: Drugs could have laced his drink.
1: Who knows?
0: Yeah, who knows? Could have laced his drink. Maybe his drink was laced with drugs, and maybe he had a stroke. Who knows? The doctors... Don't hire his doctors. The doctors say, "Oh no, he's fine. He's really great. Honestly, he's doing just wonderfully. Don't worry about her." The story at Fox News: Jill Biden entertains possibility Joe was drugged before debate. As point blank, if the doctors ruled out a stroke, and the Fox News people say former First Lady Jill Biden doubled down on the possibility of her husband, former President Joe Biden, being drugged ahead of the 2024 presidential debate and was asked during a podcast on Thursday, that's yesterday,

0: yesterday, whether doctors ruled out a stroke that night. And the podcast host, Jamie Kern Lima, asked if a stroke had been ruled out by the doctors the night of the debate. And she said, well, they did. They said, I mean, I didn't say it to them when I was writing my book. I was reflecting, but I didn't say, God, did Joe have a stroke? I just said, is he okay? Is he okay? Dr. Jill said. And well, it's pretty clear that he wasn't okay. And he hadn't been okay for years. That's the thing about him.
1: And I'm going to continue to move until we get the total ban on the total initiative relative to what we can do with more Border Patrol and more asylum officers.
2: President Trump?
3: I really don't know what he said at the end of that sentence. I don't think he knows what he said either.
0: Otherwise, it went really well. Well, that not really. That was just one of many examples of his. He might have been drugged. Maybe he had a stroke. Nobody knows. But the Democrats, they're just Democrats.
4: No, you did such a great job. You answered every question. You knew all the facts.
0: Woo!
4: And let me ask the crowd, what did Trump do?
0: Shrieking lunatics, shrieking lunacy, and they lie and they lie and they lie. Boy, they really love lying. That's amazing stuff. Your Democrat Party. Man, oh, Manischewitz. All right, we are at 888-630-9625. I don't know, if next time jury duty, I think I'm going to have to say it. I'm not sure I could convict a fellow white man, because I just read that's okay in the news media here. If you're black, it's okay. Man, oh, Manischewitz, I am telling you.
1: Everything we have to do with, look, if we finally beat Medicare.
2: Thank you, President Biden. President Trump?
3: Well, he's right. He did beat Medicare. He beat it to death.
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14: Boom, ba-dum, boom, boom, ba-dum, boom, boom, ba-dum. All right, let's go to the telephones, Michael. Let's go to a very patient Marco, calling from Springfield, Virginia. 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
23: Good morning, Chris. Thank you for taking my call. Hey, you just played a little clip of what I wanted to address, this anti-Nixon clown. I think the people of Vermont, you know, she did get Bernie Sanders' endorsement, and I think the people of Vermont need to wake up and get their heads out of their dark and remote place, as you say, and dump that clown. He is doing so much damage to people that he's supporting. But anyways, I wanted to address the fact that she's a racist, she's ignorant, she's anti-American, and she makes Katie Porter look like a Girl Scout. But in any event, I mean, I just don't understand these people that he's pushing. Not one of them has shown any intelligence whatsoever. So,
14: well, you were listening on the magic line there, Marco, and we have an audio soundbite because she got Bernie Sanders' endorsement, this crazy commie, Angie Nixon, and she beat Alexander Vindman in the Democrat primary the other day. And here she is, this Angie Nixon person that the Democrats want to, make king of the world and president of the United States.
24: All we do is win, win, win, win, win, win, win, win. When we fight, we win, y'all. I am so honored to be on this call with you all. I am so honored that Senator Bernie Sanders has endorsed me today. It is so amazing.
14: Isn't it great? I got to tell you, Marco, that's the kind of articulate I'm looking for in the United States Senate, the Democrat Party, and Bernie Sanders, who loved the Soviet Union, honeymooned in the Soviet Union, and you spent your career in the United States Army. You've got to look at this, and your eyes must be batting like a cartoon character.
23: Every time I see that clown address the oligarch issue and all that stuff, I have to ask people, what could he possibly offer anyone? I mean, the man is a millionaire. He owns multiple homes, but he's going to demonize people who do belong in those categories because they worked hard to get there, not because they're career politicians. But really, Vermont, wake up.
14: Yeah, Vermont Democrats, wake up. United States of America, wake up. Yeah, and this is the woman, Angie Nixon, that they had Alexander Vindman, who's a traitorous, treasonous SOB, and that's why they love him. Carpetbagger in Florida, too. But Angie Nixon won, and you just heard her.
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38: Good idea. And happy 50th.

0: right. I am telling you, yeah, it's not easy being a Democrat these days. Stacey is right on her Twitter account. Political Stacey, and Stacey is right. You know, in 2020, the Democrat platform was short and sweet. Just hate Trump. Just hate Trump. And Stacey says, you know, now with the Democrats, you got to hate so much more. Fast forward to 2026, look how much it has grown. Now you got to hate white people. You hate free markets. You hate private property. You hate anyone who succeeds must be punished. You hate free speech. You hate the police. You hate prisons. You hate the idea of not sexualizing children. You, of course, hate America itself. And don't forget Jews. Got to hate the Jews, hate Israel. And somehow they still find room for the original classic, hate Trump. Hate Trump. It's pathological, says Stacey is right. And Stacey is right. Stacey is correct. The Democrat Party requires their adherents to hate so much. They just hate a great deal, a very great deal of stuff that they hate. Yes, they do. The Daily Caller has a story today. Here's a picture of Zohran Mamdani in apparently a school of color. I think it's a school of color, SOC. There is Zohran Mamdani with a big smile and wearing a suicide vest with an AK-47. And I just made up the last part. But he's here with Barack Obama, and they're staring at the camera, and they're surrounded by children of color in a classroom. And said, Mamdani hires city workers to babysit people's children for free while parents go out. See, it's a socialization of marriage and family or something. Daddy, but where do you got a bunch of two-household families here, two-parent households, rather. Democratic Socialist Mayor of New York City, Zohran Mamdani, hosted what they're calling Parents' Night Out. Parents' Night Out on Sunday, offering city-funded babysitters to watch children so parents could go out on the town. Sure, that's probably the way to go. Mamdani, you know, what's the city government for, if not to watch your kids on Sunday night so you can have date night or something? Mamdani and the city's Parks Commissioner, Trisha Shimamura, announced the free one-night child drop-off program in mid-July, where caregivers would, that'd be parents, I guess, you can't say parents, though, would drop their kids off for 4 hours at a New York City Parks Recreation Center so parents could have some alone time. They could have some alone time. Isn't that great? Making New York City more affordable isn't just about lowering costs, which they're not doing. It's about giving people back their time, Mamdani said. This administration is committed to making it easier to raise a family in the greatest city in the world. It's our first ever Parents' Night Out is about making sure our administration is working for New Yorkers by providing a free, safe, and fun experience for children while giving families a few hours to themselves. When you say families, I think you mean parents because you're dropping the kids off. See, when you say families, that would be the parents and the kids. And then when you drop the kids off and give them to the state for 4 hours, what could go wrong? You're talking about the parents, but he doesn't want to use the word parents because that would imply a mother is a woman and a father is a man, and they don't want that. So first ever Parents' Night Out, making sure our administration works for New Yorkers. Free, safe, fun experience for children while giving families a few hours to themselves. They use the words, but they don't know what they mean. That's Shimamura, the parks lady. Whether it's enjoying dinner or simply taking a well-earned break, we're proud to offer an affordable program. They got a program for that. That supports families and strengthens our communities, says Shimamura of the Parks Department. Isn't that great? With a waiver and a free New York City Parks Recreation Center membership, listen to this. Wait, you got to pay for a membership to New York City Parks and Recreation? Don't you already pay for it in your taxes? With a waiver and a free New York City Parks and Recreation Center membership, parents were able to drop off their children at 4 p.m. on Sunday with limited spots available. Of course, it's already filled. The kids would then have chaperoned access to sports and fitness activities, arts and crafts, media programs, nature exploration, really nighttime nature exploration, we're in Central Park, free dinner, it's not really free, but somebody else pays for it, snacks and more, the park's website says. Now, a reporter for The Cut, an outfit called The Cut, was able to visit a recreation center and speak with parents who expressed how much they needed time alone, time with their spouses, or time to celebrate an anniversary. If it should happen to fall on that Sunday, then that'd be good. They had been postponing for months, going to celebrate the anniversary of months. I don't think they understand what an anniversary is, that if you're going to, hey, we're going to celebrate our anniversary 4 months after the anniversary, because the city is giving us a free lunch or something, and a free babysitter. Yes, sir. Mamdani, the communist jihadi, used the apparent success of Parents' Night Out to argue for broader government-funded child care, saying that free and accessible child care doesn't just make our city more affordable, it gives New York City parents time back to rest, recharge, or simply enjoy a night out. See, you know, where would we be without the state doing everything for us? Isn't that amazing? Mm-mm-mm. As part of our promise to deliver universal child care, just like in communist countries, we're eliminating these fees for families receiving child care assistance across the city. No family should have to choose between staying in the city they love the city and affording care for their child. Yeah, you shouldn't have to choose between that. You know, we all make our decisions, and then we live with them. Is that right? Does that sound about right, Michael? That's great. Michael, does the city provide you with free child care so that you and your wife can go out to dinner? And would you trust the city to take possession of your child while you go out and do whatever it is? Just extraordinary stuff. These people. Mm-mm-mm. Yes, sir. And I got to say, we have, so I think we have an audio soundbite on this. I believe we got Abdul Al-Sayed. You know, Abdul Al-Sayed is jihadi, and the Democrats are running him for king, or maybe I think that he wants to be the supreme leader of the United States, you know, like the Ayatollah in Iran. Abdul Al-Sayed says, listen, and we got a soundbite on this, Rabbi, because he said that there are people out there all over the place, Trump voters that voted for Trump three times in three different elections. He participated in three different elections. And in the second one, Joe Biden got a record number of votes in the history of the United States of America because, you know, he's brain dead, and so are Democrat Party voters, all that. But Abdul Al-Sayed was on MS-13 with Jen Psaki. Jen Psaki, Colonel Klebb from the James Bond movie From Russia with Love. She's got a spike in her shoe. And Abdul Al-Sayed is on with her buddy getting fluffed by Jen Psaki. And listen to this lie that he tells. He's running again in Michigan, statewide Senate. And Abdul Al-Sayed talking to Jen Psaki, who's sitting there smiling like Colonel Klebb in From Russia with Love. And who was LGBT, by the way, but and Q, I think. In the movie. But never mind that. Here is Abdul Al-Sayed with Jen Psaki on MS-13 DNC.
1: When I go to up and down the state, there is not a place I stop where people don't tell me, look, I voted for Donald Trump three times, and I'm voting for you. And that's because you really want to give me health care. It's because you don't want to send my money abroad to do heinous things like make wars we shouldn't be fighting. You want to keep it here at home. And you seem to be honest about the fact that you believe that our politics should be of the people and by the people instead of the corporations and by the corporations, because you've never taken a dime of corporate money.
0: He wants to be honest about that. That was one of the biggest lies ever told by a politician in the history of lying politicians. This guy is a pathological, psychotic liar. Everywhere he goes in Michigan, up and down the state, everywhere he stops, somebody comes up and says, I voted for Donald Trump three times, and I'm voting for you because you want to give me free stuff, and I'm really a communist, and I'm an idiot, and I think that the government is here to help, and they're going to fix all my problems for me. And he just, I mean, that is one of the most extraordinary lies ever told by a politician anywhere on planet Earth. Everywhere he goes, yeah, I voted for Trump three times, and now I'm voting for you because you're going to give me socialist stuff, and I'm an idiot socialist jihadi genocidal anti-Semite, and so I'm going to vote for you, even though I always vote Republican for president and Donald Trump for president. And this guy, I got it, and Jen Psaki sitting there smiling with her eyebrows up. Yeah, three-time Trump voters are voting for you because you're going to give them free stuff and corporate money, you know, corporate money and all that stuff. Just amazing. Oh, yeah, speaking of which, there's a Washington Post story today that was worthy of note for a number of reasons, because they lie about everything all the time, too, of course. They love being untruthful. They're the Washington Post. But in the Washington Post, they've got a ridiculous story about this jihadi woman that the Democrats are running. Her name is Aisha Wahab. Aisha Wahab wins race to fill Eric Swalwell's House seat. You know, he resigned, what, with all the sexual assault charges and the Chinese spy sexual affair for years. And we all knew about all this stuff, but the Democrat Party, they're ignorant as street people. But never mind that. Aisha Wahab. Now, Aisha, she's a Muslim woman. Wahab, you know, the Wahhabi sect of Islam, is a militant hardline Islamist sect, and her name is Wahab. The Wahhabi sect is named for an imam centuries ago named Wahab, and her first name, Aisha, is the name of the Prophet Muhammad's child bride, who he married when she was 9 years old. But, you know, because he cared, didn't deflower her until she was 12, according to reports. But Aisha Wahab wins race to fill Swalwell's House seat. Here's the headline in the Washington Post. Overcoming AIPAC spending. Damn Jews are at it again. And here's the Washington Post. Wahab beat Melissa Hernandez. I don't know, is she an MS-13 member or anything? Because you got the Wahhabi over here. Wahab beat Melissa Hernandez to fill Eric Swalwell's vacant seat as California's 14th district representative. Democrat Aisha Wahab, a name for the child bride of the Prophet Muhammad and the Wahhabi death cult sect in Islam, a California state senator, won a Tuesday special runoff to take former congressional congressman Eric Swalwell's seat in the House of Representatives, overcoming a late intervention by the pro-Israel lobby that spent millions of dollars to oppose her. Well, she's, you know, Aisha Wahab, and they're probably a red flag there, two of them. Actually, the race was called on Thursday. Wahab's opponent, fellow Democrat Melissa Hernandez, was boosted by spending from a group tied to the American Israel Public Affairs Committee. It's tied to, so it's not even AIPAC, but a group tied to AIPAC. While he will serve the remainder of Eric Swalwell's term until January, then listen to this. Wahab and Hernandez, a transportation official in the San Francisco Bay Area, will face off again in November to compete for a full 2-year term. Well, November is the general election, isn't it? And you got two Democrats, so it's one party rule. You've got Democrat Hernandez versus Democrat Wahab. Are you having another primary in November? Because that's typically when the general election is, but never mind that. And then the Washington Post writes, intense outside spending. A special election between Hernandez and Wahab attracted little attention until its final weeks, when it suddenly drew millions in outside spending, most notably from the super PAC of the American-Israeli Public Affairs committee, and they said earlier, two paragraphs ago, that it was a group associated with. Now they're saying it's AIPAC itself. Spent nearly $2.5 million to boost Hernandez starting in August with 2 weeks until the runoff. So wait, they're backing, AIPAC is backing a Democrat named Hernandez. And you got to read, my brother sent me this article this morning. And he said, go look at the comments afterward. And all these anti-Semite comments in the Washington Post comments section. Across the country this year, AIPAC has poured money into congressional races, supporting Democrats all the time, to support candidates who are supportive of Israel and defeat those who are critical. You mean genocidal Jew haters? Is that what you're talking about? It's spending in the California runoff. Brought national attention to the race and a reminder of the Democrat Party's broader struggle over Israel. They're struggling over Israel. And apparently they're going to compete against one another, two Democrats. And AIPAC was supporting a Democrat against a jihadi named Aisha Wahab. And the Washington Post doesn't, they're not aware of any of this. They don't report any of this. And then you go to the comments section, and it's all death to Israel, death to AIPAC, damn Jews controlling politics. You know, anti-Semitism, it's the Democrat Party. It's who they are. Just extraordinary times we are in. We are at 888-630-9625.
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0: Congressman Brandon Gill coming up for you today as well. He's a Republican. He's out of Texas. He's a member of the House of Representatives. And he was on the television last night and talking about the state of the Democratic Party. And it's in quite a state, I've got to say. Also, a Democrat woman was arrested. She, by the FBI, she converted to Islam 4 years ago. And she's a burqa-wearing, bomb-making lunatic in New York. She had planned on bombing the State House in Albany, New York. And then she was going to attack Times Square on New Year's Eve. And she's, because she takes this Islam stuff really seriously. And she says that Islam teaches her that jihad is a mandate. So she's got to be a jihadi. And she was a white liberal idiot until recently. And then she became an Islamic terrorist because she converted to Islam. And she started out as a Democrat. The FBI had a press conference on her arrest yesterday. Honestly, you got to see this woman. She's a sad case to be sure. But she's now under arrest. She was planning on, she had become a terrorist. And they've got video of her, the surveillance video of her in her burqa, her full burqa, a head, face covering, the whole thing, at Home Depot. She's at Home Depot, not plugging Home Depot here, buying supplies to make bombs because she's going to blow stuff up. And where else would you go? You know, Home Depot has everything you need, and you know, not for bombs, but for everything around the house. And if you're a jihadi, then that's another thing altogether. But isn't that amazing? So we got the FBI for you on that, and I've got Congressman Brandon Gill coming up. Terrorism, I got to tell. Also, Iran, you know, speaking of terrorists, Iran, they, and the Democrats, they're running Wahhabis now. Aisha Wahab, running for Congress. Well, I got, now she won the special election. She's now a member of the House of Representatives. You know, how many of the Wahhabism is a Saudi Arabian, thing from a couple of centuries ago? And, you know, how many of the 9/11 hijackers were Wahhabi? I think a bunch of them.
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2: New trial. I'm Daria Albinger, Fox News. A judge in Collin County, Texas, has denied Carmelo Anthony's request for a new trial. 17-year-old was convicted in the 2025 murder of Austin Metcalf, student from a rival high school. It happened during a track meet. Anthony says he acted in self-defense. President Trump is making changes in relations with North and South Korea.
3: The Pentagon confirmed Wednesday the annual U.S.-South Korea military exercises will end 6 days early, following the president's order to substantially scale them back. The president has called the exercises costly and cited his personal relationship with Kim Jong-un.
4: The fact that I get along with him, that's a good thing, not a bad thing. He has 57 very powerful nuclear weapons.
3: The president also linked his decision to South Korea's refusal to support the U.S. effort against Iran. Seoul is now suggesting it could become involved in the Middle East if it means shoring up American military support back home. North Korea said Wednesday it still sees the scaled-back drills as a provocation and denied any contact between Trump and Kim.
2: That's Fox's Rich Edson. Tensions continue over the Strait of Hormuz. Fox's Jonathan Hunt in Tel Aviv.
5: Iran's leaders are issuing new statements hinting at what they claim will be a new post-war order in the Gulf, which could leave the U.S. sidelined. Iran's parliamentary speaker, Mohammed Ghalibaf, writing on X, quote, "We've received numerous messages from neighboring countries about shaping new security arrangements and economic cooperation in the region. The United States put the security of every single one of its allies at such risk through bullying and pure disregard for their interests for the sake of Israel." But the president, Masoud Pezeshkian, for instance, said that it might be time to, quote, end the war.
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2: Canada's announcing retaliatory tariffs on U.S. goods will take effect September 8th. Trade Representative Jamieson Greer tells Fox News that Canada's response is partly tied to its business with China.
18: They do, and they continue to retaliate. And after a year of that retaliation, we've said enough, and so we've taken countermeasures.
2: Talks collapsed after the Trump administration's imposed new 50% tariffs on a number of Canadian goods. Construction can continue for now on the new White House ballroom. That's due to an injunction that was issued by Supreme Court Chief Justice John Roberts. Fox's Alex Hogan. The White House.
19: The Supreme Court has allowed President Donald Trump to continue building the ballroom project for now. Reaction pouring in with President Trump writing, "We are grateful to the decision of the United States Supreme Court. The military slash ballroom complex being built on the hallowed grounds of the White House, which is so vital for national security, will be the greatest of its kind." And Senate Minority Leader Chuck Schumer writing on X, quote, "As costs skyrocket, the administration is wasting money on endless and illegal war, corporate giveaways, and Trump's pet projects."